0: If the case was settled and they keep the money, Bill, they've got some explaining to do, for sure. If the case was dismissed and there's nothing there, then what you have is simply a lawyer not contacting you, not calling you back. I mean, the guy's a jerk, so, but is that enough to create any kind of a real complaint, real investigation? Probably not. But if he settled,
1: Okay.
0: Go ahead.
1: Just quick follow-up, please. So, number one, if someone settles and then tries to basically run away with the money, are there damages that are possible to go after?
0: No, it's just the money that's owed you.
1: If he reached out to us.
0: Yeah, it's just the money that is owed to you, Bill. That's all. And okay. If they keep the money and are ducking, if they've kept your money, then the state bar is going to jump in. The state bar is very unhappy when a lawyer does that.
1: Okay, so not damages, just damaging their career, basically.
0: Well, it's more than damaging your career when the state bar comes down and nails you. It's a real problem. So what I would do is file the lawsuit anyway, small claims, and tell the lawyer, send an email, or if they're ducking you, let's say you have a receptionist, Attorney Smith's, this you've just reached Attorney Smith, and you go, please tell Attorney Smith that I am filing a complaint against him with the state bar. And what I would do is you file it online and you send him a copy. And you go, be prepared to have the state bar talk to you. That's what I would do. Okay? That's probably the best thing. I mean, that's, not that some lawyers don't care. I mean, I would be frightened for sure. I mean, I have been taken to the state bar. I've been complained to the state bar 3 times about the legal advice that I give. And the kind of legal advice. First of all, I disclaim it. It is marginal legal advice. Some of it is good. Some of it, not so good. Some of it I make up. And some of it is pretty solid stuff, and you get to figure out whether it is or not and whether I have credibility or not. But the complaint that was made by 3 lawyers over my years of doing this, and I'm talking about I've done this north of 3 decades. Let me tell you, State Bar contacts me because every complaint that's made to the State Bar about a lawyer is investigated. They open up a case. And the state bar investigator contacts that lawyer. And so when I was contacted, I said, just listen to a tape of my show. Just listen to what I do. And of course, they immediately closed the case because it's ridiculous because I the kind of law that I give advice and it's marginal. And in many cases, I make it up. And so State bar complaints are no fun, for sure.
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And if

0: PRO or both parents were there?
1: Both parents.
0: Okay, so what the judge did is believe one or the other, a TRO was issued, and now there will be a hearing as to a permanent restraining order or a modification of the temporary. So what the judge did is just believe one party over the other. It's that simple.
1: Right. Actually, that's what I'm talking about, the one that was for the permanent TRO.
0: Oh, and a permanent restraining order was issued. It's not a temporary. You're talking about a permanent restraining order was issued by the judge, correct?
1: No, sorry. It was actually a hearing to see if there was going to be a permanent restraining order or if the restraining order would be lifted.
0: Okay, and what happened to the hearing?
1: It was lifted.
0: Okay, and so what's your question?
1: Okay, nothing was heard during the hearing regarding the children.
0: Okay, what's your question, Susan?
1: I'm wondering if there's anything that can be done besides just an appeal.
0: Yeah, just go right back in and argue the restraining order again and the reason why. And you go in front of the same judge or another judge. You go, the judge didn't take into account whether the child even had any evidence as to the children. Now, somebody had to give evidence that there is a problem. You're not going to. What did the restraining order say?
1: Violence towards one of the parents and the children.
0: And the children weren't even mentioned. It was just violence. If it's a restraining order against the parent being near the kids and no one mentions the kids, then okay, that doesn't make any sense. And by the way, the restraining order was lifted. There is no more restraining order.
1: Correct.
0: Right. So I don't know where we're going with this. So that doesn't make any sense.
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9: Lacrosse's official forecast.
14: Lows level off around 61 tonight under partly cloudy skies with a slight chance for showers. Northerly winds around 5 miles an hour. Daytime highs approaching 80. Tomorrow, mainly clear skies. Clear skies tomorrow night. Lows level off around 58. Low 80s Monday. Upper 70s Tuesday with a slight chance for storms. Currently 72.
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16: Today's question comes from Carson in Ohio. The only debt I have is $15,000 on a credit card. My card and student loans are paid off, and I earn $65,000 a year. I'd love to know how to attack this while still being able to maintain my lifestyle, which includes playing golf weekly, seeing my favorite sports teams play, and going on dates. My friends and I are all in the same situation, and we need some help.
15: Oh, Carson.
16: Sweet Carson.
15: I still want to bro out and still get ahead financially, not make any sacrifices.
16: Gotta have my golf. Okay.
15: Can't make any sacrifices.
16: Well, here's the hard truth. Do you want financial freedom? Do you want to build wealth? Or do you want to keep your hobby temporarily, which is going to slow down those other plans? So you got to figure out what the priority is for you.
15: Mm-hmm.
16: And it's fine if you want to say, hey, I don't want to lose my lifestyle. It just might mean you take 24 months to get out of debt and pay an extra $5,000 in interest.
15: That's right.
16: That's your prerogative. But if I were you, I'm going to go, you know what? As much as I love these hobbies, I'm going to have to say no to my friends and put pause on my favorite sports team.
15: And it's going to take 4 months. Like, if he really buckles down,
16: yeah,
15: I bet he can pay off $15,000.
16: $65,000 a year. He probably takes home four grand a month
15: Yeah, that's what I meant. Yes, yes.
16: And I don't know what his lifestyle is, how much margin he has. But if he can afford golf and seeing his favorite sports teams regularly and going on dates...
15: Okay,
16: maybe just pause the dates. Let's stay single for a little while longer.
15: And pause everything else. Okay, I was a little aggressive.
16: I talked to you like if you were my friend, Carson. I hit you straight. So that's the honest truth. $15,000 on a credit card is an emergency. That's like 27% APR you're paying for the privilege of carrying that balance. So I don't care if it's the only debt you have. I want you to treat this like a crisis, which means we are only covering the four walls. Food, utilities, housing, transportation, insurance, every other dime that comes in, including you working extra, is going to go towards knocking out the debt, getting an emergency fund. Then we can bring back in some of our hobbies.
15: Yes. It's not a no forever, but instead of paying extra on all the money you're working for on interest, get out of debt. And if you want to check out Every Dollar, that's a great place to look to see where the most of your money's been going. And then you can, like, delete categories and say, okay, I used to spend it on this, but if I take that out, that's more margin. And so that is one thing I love about Every Dollar. There was actually a fan quote that said, I love this app so much. It makes it super easy to budget with my husband. We have implemented this practice since our wedding day, and we have zero money fights and full transparency. We are on the same page. So that's what's great about it.
16: Take notes from this married couple, Carson.
15: I know.
16: This is how you do it.
15: But you just have not only transparency with another person, but yourself. You know where your money's going. And then you could say, Carson, what if I add some extra income at the top of Every Dollar and I went and got a side hustle, right?
16: When you're young and single is the time to do it.
15: Yes. Bring in an extra $2,000. You add that on the income line item there on your Every Dollar budget and you get to see it all trickle down. So, Carson, come on, dude. You got this. Way more of an attractive on the dating circuit.
16: That's right.
15: When you say you're financially responsible. Women love it. We love security. So that's what you're proving out there. So hope that helps, Carson. And you guys, if you want to check out Every Dollar, you can go download it for free in the App Store or Google Play. All right, let's head to Miami. Welcome to Miami. We got Brian on the line. Hi, Brian.
17: Hey, how are you guys?
15: Hi, we're doing great. How can we help?
17: Hey, so I'm relatively new to you. And I think you answered this question in a segment about 30 minutes ago, but I'm going to ask it anyways. After when I get paid each month, after expenses, I put money in my tax account and giving. I've got about $3,000 that I've been investing every month.
15: Nice.
17: My question is, I just talked to somebody about permanent life insurance as kind of diversifying some of my portfolio. So instead of giving $3,000 a month into my mutual funds and IRA and all that, they talked about possibly doing $750 in a permanent life insurance and then $2,250 in investments.
16: So by diversify, they meant, can you give me a bunch of that money in commissions?
17: I brought that to my financial advisor. He said, please, God, don't do that.
15: Oh, what a great advisor you have.
16: Well, here's your second financial advisor, me, saying, please, God, don't do that. I would rather get cyclospora than get a permanent life insurance policy.
17: Okay, I'm curious. I haven't been listening to you guys. I am curious to why your thought is that way.
15: George was made for this moment.
17: This isn't what I do.
16: My blood pressure went up. Well, here's the thing.
15: This is where George is about to shine.
16: The reason why these guys sell, I'm guessing, is it an old college buddy?
17: It is not. No, okay. This is actually this is a family member.
16: Oh, good. Even worse.
17: Done very,
16: it's,
17: very
16: blood,
17: well
16: it's a blood them. Relative who's, yeah, they've done well because they've sold scams to people like you, Brian. So here's the thing. These policies try to mix two things at once, life insurance and this cash value portion, which grows at a snail's pace, way slower than your investments will grow. And they often make 50 to 100% of your first year's premium in commissions. Goes to them. So they make all their money on the front end, and then when you try to get out of it, you'll lose most of what you put in. So now there's a sunk cost fallacy where you go, well, I might as well stay in. They told me I'll ROI if I stay in this thing for 15 years. And so you do not need life insurance if you're a single guy. Are you married?
17: I'm married.
16: Good. Do you have term life insurance?
17: I just got term life insurance.
16: Hallelujah.
15: Beautiful.
16: Does your wife have term life insurance?
17: I just put her on term life insurance as well.
16: Amazing.
17: So, yeah, we both have $2 million each.
16: Fantastic. Okay, so we have life insurance covered. Check. Now let's do investments separately. And you're already doing that through what? Index funds in a brokerage account? Through retirement accounts?
17: Yeah, the majority's in, I keep 30% in CDs, 60% in a high yield brokerage account. And then I invest in an IRA just for tax purposes.
16: Okay. Well, I would keep your investing in insurance separate for the rest of your life. And there's zero upside to this. To you giving this guy $750 to then lose money on it.
15: And
16: you will make
15: no,
16: so much more just putting it in a high-yield savings account.
15: And no upside of having these CDs, Brian. Like you need to invest. Have index funds. You can diversify within your investments, right? Get a good growth stock mutual fund that's 90 to 200 stock. I mean, it's what it can do from a return standpoint is going to be way more on your side by putting this stuff in. Again, something like an index fund. And is your IRA, is it a Roth IRA?
17: It's a traditional IRA.
15: Okay, so I would look into the numbers on that and maybe converting it. You'll pay some taxes on it, but converting it to a Roth, because you guys are so young, the growth that's going to be happening in that account is going to be astronomical. By the time you're 59 and a half, most of what is going to be in that Roth IRA is going to be growth, and you don't want to pay taxes on that. You can pay it now. So I would look into a couple of things. Is your financial advisor, the one that we love, who said stay away from permanent life insurance, is he looking at all of this with you?
17: Yes.
15: And he's okay with all of it?
17: Yeah, he's good with it. My CDs get capped, so right now I don't add any more into CDs. It's I capped that at like 40 grand. And now
16: what's the purpose of them? What are you doing with that money?
17: Mutual fund. Say that again.
16: What's the purpose of that money in the CDs? What are you doing with that?
17: I'm going to buy a house in the next probably 2 years. And
16: okay.
17: So it's just money that I can take whenever.
16: Got it.
15: Has it fully
16: matured?
15: Matured?
17: Yes.
15: Okay. Okay. That's
16: good. I would personally move it to everything to high yield savings for short term goals, and anything long term, which is 4 or 5 plus years, I would do in retirement accounts and index funds. So hang on the line, Brian. I'm going to give you a free ticket to our Investing Essentials virtual event where Dave Ramsey and I will unpack his personal playbook for building wealth. We're going to walk through all of the stuff you're talking about and probably steer some people away from ever getting a permanent life insurance policy.
15: Yeah, I'm glad you called in, though. It's a great question, and you're on the right path. You're doing so many great things, Brian. I think if you tweak a couple of these things from a mathematical perspective, it's going to be more on your side.

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12: Our scripture of the day comes from Proverbs 11:25. A generous man will prosper. Whoever refreshes others will be refreshed. Richard Branson said, train people well enough so they can leave. Treat them well enough so they don't want to. Oh, I like that. It's a good quote.
13: All right.
12: All right, let's head to Dayton, Ohio. We have Patrick on the line. Hi, Patrick. Welcome to the show.
14: Hi, I appreciate you taking my call.
12: Absolutely. How can we help?
14: I got a lot going on right now, and I feel really stuck, like I'm just spinning my tires, and I could really use some wisdom.
12: I'm sorry. Yeah, what's going on?
14: So, well, my daughter's currently in the hospital. I've got two kids with kidney problems. The third kid has seizures. And I've been doing the baby steps. Felt like I've been doing everything right. And I'm not seeing any hope. We're not getting anywhere. I feel like I'm starting over every other week.
13: Are you talking about financially or no hope as far as the medical
14: absolutely.
13: Sort of getting that under control?
14: No. you know, that kind of stuff, I sort of made my peace with it and always been very positive outlook, but I guess it's more the financial.
13: Yeah. Well, give yourself some grace, Patrick. The journey looks different for you, and it's okay if that goes slower and, you know, you don't see the progress that other people see around you. You've got a storm, and it might be a longer-term storm where you just have to batten down the hatches and have the bigger emergency fund and not be able to invest as much in a season, and that's okay.
14: Yeah.
13: So what does the expenses look like right now? What's sort of stressing you out financially?
14: So, you know, when she's in the hospital for a week at a time or 2 weeks at a time.
10: Is it what's going on? What's her treatment?
14: Well, she already had the transplant, but now she's on immunosuppressants, so she's always getting sick, every little thing. Well, right now she's got salmonella real bad and septic shock and everything.
10: Oh, gosh.
14: And we just got over that, and I guess it just came back. But that's just one instance where, with all three kids, we're just always in the hospital.
10: Okay.
14: And obviously, while I'm here, I'm not making any money. I got my wife at home. You know, it's more than an hour drive from here. She's got the other two kids, and
10: okay, so what is
14: little things just always popping up
10: for sure. What does your work life look like right now? How much are you making, and is it sustainable from like a remote perspective if you're able to help with the kids, or what is that going to look like?
14: Well, I do construction, so I got to be there. There's nothing remote.
13: What do you guys make in a given year?
14: I mean, if I never missed a day, I guess I'd be getting like $39,000.
13: $39,000 a year?
14: Yes.
13: Okay. And your wife stays at home?
14: Correct.
13: Okay. So $39,000 is a best case scenario for what we're working with here.
14: Right. But with the doctor's appointments, the sicknesses,
13: because you're getting paid per day on the construction site.
14: Correct. Per hour.
10: So what do you think you'll bring in this year? If the top's 39, what is?
14: God, 25 if I can get back to work and really.
13: What are your expenses every month? Because that's $2,000 a month you have coming in.
14: Yeah, that's. I mean, I would say we probably could get by with like 2,400 bringing in. So there's definitely a deficit.
13: So your expenses are 2,400 bucks a month. So we need at least that coming in. Do you guys have any debt?
14: Yeah, I still own the house.
13: Just the mortgage, no consumer debt?
14: Correct.
10: Okay, that's positive.
13: That's good.
10: Yeah.
13: And any savings? Anything in cash?
14: I mean, no, I'm wiped out. I'm telling you, I'm starting over from zero. I put our last money in the gas tank to get her down to the emergency room.
13: Yeah. Wow. What do you guys have health insurance?
14: Yeah, it's like through the state, you know, Medicaid. So I don't have medical bills. That's never been an issue. I've never had a credit card, so that's never been an issue.
13: So that's one thing we don't have to worry about, is how are we going to pay for this medically.
10: It's huge, yeah.
13: Now, the goal is to make enough money that you may not even be eligible for that, but you have good health insurance, a better job, you have margin left over to invest and save. Because while this is a blessing right now, the long term of you never having any money left over is a major problem.
14: That's what the issue I'm running into is, because I took a $5 an hour pay cut in the year 2022. I left a good job that wouldn't want me to miss a day, and I took this job for much less money so I could have the flexibility of always being here with my daughter.
10: For sure.
14: And then I have no problems at that job with missing work. You know, we're like a family there. They understand my situation.
10: That's amazing.
14: Well, I'm not getting paid while I'm up there.
10: That's right. Yeah. It says she's there a week at a time, is what you said.
14: Well,
10: I'm just wondering if there's any predictability to her condition of when you're going to be at the hospital versus not, and the days you're home. Wondering if you can pick up something extra just to bring in some side income for a bit.
14: Right. I work when I can, and everything will be fine for a couple of weeks. And then all of a sudden, you know, then her sister will be having seizures, and I got to be down in the hospital. The predictability part is out of
10: the
14: question.
10: Okay.
13: Do you guys have any family nearby?
14: I mean, our parents live around. You know, we live in a pretty small rural town.
10: Are you guys involved in a good church?
14: Not really, but the town itself has helped us out before. Okay. You know, Christmas time, they'll give us something, and and our parents help when they can. But the
10: I think my goal
14: is so demanding; it takes all my time.
10: I'm just wondering if there's, and it would be hard as a parent. I'm like, this is, it's heartbreaking. But if there's a stint that you and your wife agree, and maybe with grandparents' help, and you guys just say, hey, we need, I'm just making this up, but 6 months where you, Patrick, are consistent on the job just for the goal of getting back an emergency fund, just to have some buffer. And it may take 5-6 months to get that. And maybe it's a grandparent's going to the hospital or watching the kids while your wife goes to the hospital, or if there's some length of time for you just to focus on work and even work nights, work weekends, Patrick, I'm like, just so much so that you can at least build up some cash flow. Because I think the stress is now that there's no margin, there's nothing. And that let alone all the health issues with your kids, I mean, that keeps you up at night. And so I'm wondering if, you know, having 10 grand in the bank sitting there, that changes your world financially at this stage of the game.
14: It does. It would. It definitely would.
10: So I just wonder if you and your wife, and again, that's going to be so hard because I know you guys are in a rhythm and you're taking such good care of your kids. But where you both kind of look at each other and say, okay, for between now and Christmas, or I don't know what it looks like, but it's during a significant period of time enough to get some cash in, that's margin, and we're just saving that. That's our goal because we just need that buffer. That's, I think that would cause some level of peace. That could be your first step, right? And then over time, like what George is saying, looking at your career and getting to a point where, I mean, God willing, you're making 70, 80 in construction and a great job and you have great health insurance for the kid. I mean, you know what I mean? That's the ideal dream long term. But for now, man, just having some peace of buffer to fill up your tank and not have to think twice about it, right? To help your kids.
14: Yeah.
13: What does the ladder look like for you if you were to step up into a different role in construction, making 30, 40 bucks an hour? Is it management?
14: Could be.
13: Because if there's no long-term trajectory here, then I think we need to find a totally different field where your skills could transfer. Because if you're stuck making 20 bucks an hour and you're an hourly worker, that's going to be really hard to climb out of this and get that margin long term.
10: Yeah.
13: So that's another piece to look at. And I'll send you a copy of Find the Work You're Wired to Do. It has a Get Clear career assessment in there. And that will start to show you, hey, you know what? I do have all of these skills. This is what I'm wired to do. And maybe it's not construction for the rest of your life. So we'll send you that copy of Find the Work You're Wired to Do to help. But man, there is no easy answers here.
10: Yeah, we're so sorry, Patrick. Any quick wins you guys can get, I think, is your number one goal today, just for you to kind of get through day to day.
13: And lean on that community as much as you can.
10: Absolutely. Oh, thanks for the call. George, great show today. Thanks to everyone in the booth. And remember, there's ultimately only one way to financial peace, and that's to walk daily with the Prince of Peace, Christ Jesus.
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16: Gunfire in Idaho. I'm Chris DeMeo, Fox News. Police in Twin Falls say that there are multiple fatalities in a shooting this afternoon at an In-N-Out restaurant. The shooter is dead and there are injuries. Police continue an investigation. New attacks in the Middle East as the conflict between the U.S. and Iran continues.
17: Kuwait reporting a number of drone attacks from Iran from the early morning hours. No casualties reported. Iran initially taking responsibility for attacking two oil tankers in the Strait of Hormuz. Those attacks have since been confirmed by British maritime analysts. One of those tankers disabled partially in with the attack. The other got away but just saw the splash of a projectile in the water. These attacks on tankers often spike short-term oil prices. President Trump expressing frustration during the week at allowing space for diplomacy with Iran, saying their leadership often says one thing and does something completely different. The president taking time out to warn that a major wave of U.S. attacks against Iran could be ahead in the very near future.
16: That's Fox's Steve Harrigan in Tel Aviv. As sources say, Saudi Crown Prince Mohammed bin Salman is urging President Trump not to escalate the Iran war as the president weighs new strikes. Well, a crowded field of candidates in South Carolina are seeking the seat held by the late Senator Lindsey Graham, including businessman Mark Lynch. He says he likes his chances.
18: Our polling showed a year ago that they prefer a successful businessman like myself instead of another career politician or an attorney.
16: Lynch appearing on Fox's Saturday in America. Lindsey Graham's sister, Darlene, is filling out the remainder of her brother's term. 10 mountain climbers are confirmed dead after they were swept away by an avalanche in Pakistan. Rescuers have found the bodies and recovered three of them on Friday. No let-up in the war between Russia and Ukraine. Russia hitting Kyiv with a barrage of missiles and drones, killing 9 and injuring 33. 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
16: Early voting is underway in Michigan's Democratic primary for an open U.S. Senate seat. Progressive Abdul El-Sayed is running against Congresswoman Haley Stevens.
22: El-Sayed's defending his campaign against accusation in one recent poll that shows him down double digits to the presumptive Republican nominee, former Congressman Mike Rogers.
23: When they say, oh, you're unelectable because your name is Abdul, because for me, I push back and say, you don't know Michigan like I know Michigan.
22: His opponent, Congresswoman Haley Stevens, argues that Al-Sayed's vulnerability comes not from his name, but his policies and rhetoric, including his positions on Israel.
16: As Fox's Rich Edson in Dearborn, Michigan, polls show Al-Sayed leading Stevens by about 10 percentage points. The primary is Tuesday. A migrant in the U.S. illegally is being deported for the third time after causing a hit-and-run crash that killed a U.S. Marine in 2017.
24: The father of Lance Corporal James Walden III is reliving the pain of his son's senseless death from nearly a decade ago. Now finding out the illegal immigrant who was convicted of the hit-and-run is set to be deported a third time when he should never have been in the country at all, even before he killed his son. Walden's son, 21-year-old Marine James Walden II, had been stationed at Fort Meade and was considered a heroic soldier prepared to sacrifice for his country. But his young life was cut short in 2017, killed on a winding road while riding his motorcycle by the reckless driving of Martin Martinez Balinas, who's now 38 years old and in ICE custody.
16: It's Fox's Lauren Green. A sightseeing plane carrying tourists crashed into a field in Peru today, killing everyone on board. Two pilots and 11 passengers. No word on the cause or if any Americans were on board. 80-year-old Vincent Pastore, best known as playing Salvador Bonsipiero on HBO's The Sopranos, has died. He was found dead during a welfare check in New York. I'm Chris DeMeo. This is Fox News.
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2: Lows level off around 61 tonight under partly cloudy skies with a slight chance for showers. Northerly winds around 5 miles an hour. Daytime highs approaching 80. Tomorrow, mainly clear skies. Clear skies tomorrow night. Lows level off around 58. Low 80s Monday. Upper 70s Tuesday with a slight chance for storms. Currently 72.

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7: Iran is launching a digital insurance platform for cargo ships in the Strait of Hormuz. They're settling payments entirely in Bitcoin. The companies pay the insurance in Bitcoin, and they get through the strait safely. It's a direct move to dodge our banks and scoop up a fresh source of cash. And this covers a much larger shadow economy. Estimates from a threat detection data firm show Tehran is sitting on a crypto pile worth a staggering $7.7 billion. That war chest has been expanding ever since heavy sanctions cracked down during the first Trump administration. The Treasury Department is tracking the digital breadcrumbs, telling Fox Business, through economic fury, Treasury has taken actions that have led to the freezing of nearly half a billion dollars worth of cryptocurrency linked to the Iranian regime. So how do U.S. officials stop this? By threatening to cut crypto exchanges off from the American banking system, regulators could then flush out these foreign adversaries. With Fox on Tech, Darren Botello, Fox Business.
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12: Lacrosse's official forecast.
13: Lows level off around 61 tonight under partly cloudy skies with a slight chance for showers. Northerly winds around 5 miles an hour. Daytime highs approaching 80. Tomorrow, mainly clear skies. Clear skies tomorrow night. Lows level off around 58. Low 80s Monday. Upper 70s Tuesday with a slight chance for storms. Currently 72.

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5: Dr. Evan McLean of the University of Arizona has a theory.
6: Big dogs don't seem to get dementia at earlier ages. Is there something about being a big dog that inherently protects your brain? And we think that one possibility here is that, yes, there is.
5: He and his team are looking into a growth hormone found in dogs called IGF-1. It's one of the things responsible for the variation in body size that we see in dogs, like tiny chihuahuas. And big Great Danes.
6: Dogs who have higher IGF-1 concentrations in their blood are going to be more robust to cognitive aging.
5: McLean's teams will measure growth hormone levels in about 75 dogs over 2 years.
6: We hope that by making discoveries about healthy aging in dogs, we will learn things that not only can help dogs live better lives, but that can also translate into human medicine and yield advances that will help people live happier and healthier lives.
5: Take a pause. Jill Nato, Fox News.
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0: the house deed?
1: Yes. Like this is legally like y'all's
2: the
1: owner, house.
2: The ownership. I'm sure it is. Usually if the mortgage is. Yeah.
0: Yes.
2: So I wouldn't do, I wouldn't touch that asset. I would not pay that off now. I would wait till you guys are legally married.
1: And I don't know why you're waiting until October of next year now. Are we waiting until the 10-year mark? What's the goal with the October 2027 wedding?
0: We had a specific venue that we wanted to use, and that was when they were first available.
2: Yeah.
0: That's what we did.
2: Just not urgent. Well, Amanda, I would not combine it. I would not touch his finances, and I would not pay off this house. I would not do anything until you are married. And I'm telling you, if you guys don't get to the root of some of this stuff, it's going to be constant conflict. And you may look up after you get married in this $900,000 of inheritance may be spent very quickly.

0: Hey, George Camel here. 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
10: I'm Monica DeLuca. A new comedy series starring Will Ferrell is streaming now on Netflix called The Hawk.
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10: Lonnie Hawkins was 2004's number one golfer, but present day, he's struggling on the back nine of his career to recapture the magic. His body says retire, but his heart says he's not done yet. Also out now, Lucky on Apple TV+, a new series starring Anya Taylor-Joy as a con artist who is forced to go on the run when a multi-million dollar heist goes sideways.
15: I taught you how to survive in the life that you were born into.
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10: The series is executive produced by Reese Witherspoon. That's Fox Tube on Fox News.
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21: La Crosse's official forecast.
22: Lows dip down to about 61 overnight under mainly clear skies. North winds around 5 miles an hour. Sunshine mixed with clouds at times. Sunday, highs level off around 81. Lows dip down to about 59 Sunday night, mainly clear. Mainly sunny skies Monday with highs in the low 80s. Slight chance of thunderstorms Tuesday. Currently 70.
23: All right, we're going to go back to Sarah in San Diego. So just to kind of recap, I think, Sarah, if all of our math was correct, you have $327,000 in consumer debt. You and your husband together make $250,000 a year. And most of this debt, a bulk of it, was because of this business that you started 2 years ago. Is that correct?
24: Right. Mm-hmm.
23: Okay, what kind of business is it?
24: A vending machine business.
23: A what?
0: A vending machine business?
24: A vending machine business. Yeah.
0: Where did you get this idea?
23: Social media?
24: The internet.
0: TikTok. Yeah.
23: I knew it. I've seen this.
0: I've reacted to many of these videos, and they were like, oh, if you just get 28
23: Sarah,
0: vending machines.
23: Sarah!
0: How many vending machines do you have currently?
24: 15.
0: And they're all leveraged.
24: Not doing well. Yeah.
0: Okay. Mm-hmm, mm-hmm. Yeah, it's hard to make a profit, you know, 75 cents at a time on a Reese's bar. So
23: okay, so
0: let's walk through this.
23: Are we, and you're keeping it running, it's still happening, how much does it make a year?
24: You know, after the expenses, maybe 45,000.
23: Okay,
0: so it does
24: not a whole lot.
0: It does spit out a profit even after all of your payments. That's factored in. Okay, wow. What other assets do you guys have? Like, if we said, hey, let's pull everything we can to pay this off quickly.
24: So we have $111,000 in an investment account.
23: Retirement or non-retirement?
24: Non-retirement.
23: Okay, that's good.
24: Then we have about, I said 10, but I guess it's closer to about $15,000 just in personal checking and savings.
0: All right.
24: In retirement, we have about $400,000.
23: Okay.
0: All right. Whew. So how badly do you guys want to get out of this debt?
24: Badly.
0: Okay. You're willing to do anything. Is your husband on board?
24: He is. Yeah.
0: That didn't convince me.
24: You know, I mean, there may be a little more conversation around it. But
23: Sarah's like, give me some time.
0: Okay. What would it take for you to get out of this business? Could you sell all the vending machines or sell the business as a whole?
24: We talked about that. We talked about that. I'm open to it, but the thing is, I didn't want to do anything until I got out of debt, you know?
0: Well, this might be your key to getting out of debt.
23: Mm-hmm. Have you priced it out, what you could get out of this business if you sold it?
24: No, I haven't. And, you know, we kind of bought it from a company where you buy them in bulk, and then you pay that company a big dollar amount, right?
23: Mm-hmm.
24: It was terrible, terrible.
23: Okay. What do you do for work outside of this?
24: I'm a PA.
23: Okay, and how much do you make with that?
24: I mean, base pay about $165,000.
23: $165,000, and what does your husband make?
24: I would say about $50,000. He's a supervisor at a hospital.
0: So the $250,000 includes the $45,000 in profit from the vending machine business?
24: Right, because it varies. I mean, I said on average $45,000 may be on the lower end.
0: Okay.
23: Because a part of me is like, this is spitting out $50,000. If you did keep it going, you know, in 4 years, you know, that's helping take a chunk of this 200 right. yeah. off of your 325 plus your investments.
0: Yeah, I definitely would be selling those investments to knock out a huge chunk of this. And yes. I would just list all of these debts out, smallest to largest balance. Have you done that yet?
1: Mm-hmm. I have. I guess I was just kind of thrown off with the one that's like the 9.9% interest rate.
0: Sarah, we need to just ignore the interest rates right now. That is the least of our problems. Mm-hmm. Because doing the math, we wouldn't be continually going into all this debt. Well, it was 7%. It was a good deal. We need to start looking at all debt as the enemy, regardless of the interest rate. So what is the car worth that has $29,000 left on it?
1: I want to say maybe $35,000.
0: Okay. Is that, you have two cars in the house right now?
1: We do. One's paid off. So.
0: Okay. Because I'm wondering, if you got rid of that car payment, that leaves a little bit of room. You got $6,000 from the profit, take a little bit from your savings, go get you, you know, a $10,000, $12,000 car, get you from A to B, knock out 10% of your debt.
1: We actually did talk about that. That makes sense. The thing is, I drive a lot, though, so I just have to make sure I get a car that's worth it.
0: I promise you, there's $12,000 cars that run that are fuel efficient, probably more fuel efficient than the one you drive right now.
23: Yep.
0: Because if you take your 327 minus 111, now you're going to have to pay taxes on some capital gains on that investment, right?
1: Right. And that was the part,
0: That's okay. That's still worth, it's still worth liquidating. And then we take out that, that car loan. We're going to sell that, make a little profit, and buy something in cash. Now we're down to $187,000 while we're still making $250,000.
1: That's true.
0: Yeah. And we freed up a whole bunch of payments. Yeah.
23: And what if you learn to live on $100,000? God forbid. God forbid.
1: Yeah, we have a very low-key lifestyle. I think
23: there you go.
1: Mortgage is like $1,800.
23: Okay, good. So if you could
1: all
23: throw...
1: All the debt came from
23: somewhere. And I know after taxes and stuff, $250 goes down. But, I mean, if you could throw an extra, gosh, $75 or so, plus, you know, a year at this, you guys are you guys are looking real good in about 3 to 4 years.
0: Do you guys take home about $15,000 a month?
1: Maybe a little less, maybe about 13, because I also do have another side job too. I forgot about.
0: Goodness, you're busy.
1: Which I
0: What is that?
1: I make about 25. I teach on the side. 25
0: oh, great.
1: A year.
0: That sounds stable. Because I'm wondering, like, what is the maximum amount you think you could actually throw at these debts if you did what we said? You freed up a bunch of payments. Now you're down to 187. By knocking out some of those smaller debts, how much could you throw a month at this thing? Could you throw $8,000 at it, $9,000?
1: I think so.
0: Okay.
1: And the big thing too is I need to. So we've been maxing our retirement, which we probably should not be doing.
0: So guess
1: right
0: what?
1: Now.
0: If you pause that, you know what happens? You just gave yourself a raise to get out of this debt faster.
1: Right.
0: And guess what? You guys are going to be okay if you make this kind of money and you're debt free. Imagine how much more you could be investing.
23: But Sarah, you guys, you and your husband, number one, y'all have to be on the same page. This is not going to work if you go and do all of this and you cash out $111,000 out of a brokerage account, and then you guys get right back into it. Like, you both have to really, really be on a team and say, this is what we're doing. It's going to be really hard to do it without him. And if you feel more stress because of all of this debt than he does, you have to explain that to him, and you have to tell him how important this is. He needs to tell you what he's feeling and thinking. I mean, this is like a therapy session, right? We're getting it all out because I want you guys so united. And this is an extreme situation, Sarah. I mean, $327,000 in just consumer debt. Like, that's a lot. That's a lot. And I know you feel that, but that means that extremeness has to be swung the pendulum the other way, and how you handle it has to be extreme. And that's why you're selling stuff, you're selling investments, you're selling cars, you're lowering your lifestyle completely. You're throwing so much at this. He's working extra at nights.
1: Right.
23: You guys can still be doing, I guess, the vending machine stuff if you want to keep it. I would use maybe that 45 again to throw at this debt. I mean, whatever you are doing, but you guys are working like crazy. You're living on nothing. And it's got to be extreme because the numbers are extreme.
1: Right.
0: So how quickly do you want to get out of debt? If you said, here's my timeline, how many months until you guys want to be debt-free?
1: I would say max of 36 months.
0: How about we do 18? Split the difference.
1: I love it.
0: Well, here's how that works. You do what we said. You cash out the investments, sell the car, buy something cheap. You're at 187, and you put $10,000 a month toward it. Because remember, you paused investing, too. So now you're bringing home $15K. You live off five. Mm-hmm. Throw 10 at the debt. You're done in 18 months.
2: That's a dream.
0: 18 months.
24: It is.
0: So now you both know we said 18 months. We said 10K a month no matter what. That means we're going to live on way less than we make. We're going to make sacrifices, work extra. But if you both do that hand in hand, rowing in the same direction, you will be shocked at how far you will go. You're going to land on that shore in no time.
2: And to have just the no stress, Sarah, you guys are, you have $400,000 still in retirement right now. You'll press play on that after this is all done. You guys keep funding retirement. You're going to be fine at that point. Yeah. But for you, it's the emotional stress. If you had no payments in the world, girl, you're paying out your ears every month. I mean, I don't even know how you keep up with it from a detail perspective.
0: I mean, if you told 18-year-old Sarah, hey, one day you're going to be making $250,000, you'd be like, what? And you're like, and we are broke.
2: Yes.
0: She'd be like, what? Come again.
2: I know. You work too hard, Sarah. You work too hard. So you called in feeling stressed and just, I don't know what to do. We gave you a plan. And if you do
0: 18 months.
2: The peace that comes with that, and you guys make an incredible income, you guys are going to do fantastic. But you have 18 months ahead of you. That's the sacrifice.

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1: 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You can also withdraw any Roth IRA contributions, but the amount you put in, not investment earnings, without penalties or tax. The big drawback is that you'll have fewer retirement funds working for you. Even though you pay interest on a 401k loan, it gets paid back into your account, and the interest rates can be reasonable, but you will decrease your retirement savings. 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
2: How often are you using AI for work and home life? Google is trying to understand. Google is releasing the first report of its effort to quantify use of its artificial intelligence products by people both while at home and at their jobs. It's called Atlas for Activity, Task, Landscape, and Adoption Study. The first data set is from 15 million interactions with Google Gemini and AI mode in Google Search. The data is depersonalized, taken from 150 countries in multiple languages and across hundreds of different jobs. What did Google learn? That more workplaces are deploying AI tools, but people aren't using them all that much. They're more likely to use AI for task assistance, but task automation is far less common, and that AI use at work isn't limited to white-collar workers, as people involved in physical labor are using AI to problem-solve or learn skills in real time. With Fox on Tech, I'm Eben Brown, Fox News.
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0: La Crosse's official forecast.
7: Lows dip down to about 61 overnight under mainly clear skies, north winds around 5 miles an hour. Sunshine mixed with clouds at times. Sunday, highs level off around 81. Lows dip down to about 59. Sunday night, mainly clear. Mainly sunny skies Monday, with highs in the low 80s. Slight chance of thunderstorms Tuesday. Right now, it's 70 degrees.

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2: La Crosse's official forecast.
4: Lows dip down to about 61
5: overnight
4: under mainly clear skies.
5: North winds
4: around 5 miles an hour. Sunshine mixed with clouds at times. Sunday, highs level off around 81. Lows dip down to about 59 Sunday night, mainly clear. Mainly sunny skies Monday, with highs in the low 80s, slight chance of thunderstorms Tuesday. Right now, it's 70 degrees.
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6: No news strikes. I'm Deborah Valentine, Fox News. In a post on Truth Social Saturday evening, President Trump says he will hold off on ordering new strikes on Iran. Fox's Chanley Painter.
7: He posted on social media claiming Mideast allies reached a rough framework for a peace deal, and because of that, the U.S. will hold off on ordering new strikes. Trump added the emerging deal would include the immediate, complete, and total opening of the Strait of Hormuz and an end to Iran's nuclear threat. He goes on to say Israel joins him in the pause in strikes, which remains contingent on being able to rapidly make a deal. President Trump had reportedly been planning new attacks on Iran that could have taken place as soon as this weekend, but again, those plans are now apparently canceled after Middle East allies reached the outlines of a deal to end the war with Iran.
6: The president's statement said Mideast allies have reached the parameters of a deal to end the Iran conflict. A deadly shooting at a fast food restaurant, the In-N-Out Burger, located in Twin Falls, Idaho. Police Chief Matthew Hicks speaking to reporters during a press conference.
8: We have literally hundreds of people that were in some way, shape, or form in the area of this restaurant at the time that are being interviewed right now. The resources for all of our agencies are completely on board. We are interviewing as many people as we can.
6: Hicks says the shooter is deceased. Mass evacuation orders for Spokane, Washington due to massive wildfires. Governor Bob Ferguson.
9: I declared a statewide emergency and a statewide burn ban because we've heard how challenging the situation is and how challenging we expect it to be, especially this weekend with extremely high winds.
6: Officials have issued the statewide burn ban in an effort to reduce the risk of additional fires being started. Wildfires destroying more than 1 million acres in Washington and Oregon this summer. Americans listening to Fox News.
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6: A migrant in the U.S. illegally is being deported for the third time after causing a hit-and-run crash that killed a U.S. Marine in 2017.
13: The father of Lance Corporal James Walden III is reliving the pain of his son's senseless death from nearly a decade ago. Now finding out the illegal immigrant who was convicted of the hit-and-run is set to be deported a third time when he should never have been in the country at all, even before he killed his son. Walden's son, 21-year-old Marine James Walden II, had been stationed at Fort Meade and was considered a heroic soldier prepared to sacrifice for his country. But his young life was cut short in 2017, killed on a winding road while riding his motorcycle by the reckless driving of Martin Martinez Balinas, who's now 38 years old and in ICE custody.
6: Fox's Lauren Green reporting. A major cyber attack targeting water systems in at least seven states. U.S. officials believe Iran is the likely culprit. Fox's Madeline Rivera reports.
14: The FBI says these malicious cyber hackers were able to change the passwords and IP addresses of the systems that operate and monitor these water facilities. The agency says they've received reports of loss of pressure and flooding, which can allow untreated groundwater to seep into the pipes. The FBI did not mention which seven states were affected. It comes, though, on the same week that Minnesota officials warned of a coordinated cyber attack on the water systems of 30 Minnesota communities. Water safety was not impacted, but the incident does highlight the vulnerabilities of critical infrastructure. The reports, including from the New York Times, that per U.S. and state officials, this may have been the work of Iran. The FBI is dismissing that for now, telling Fox they're not currently blaming Iran as they work to identify a culprit.
6: 30 water facilities in Minnesota breached. President Trump blamed Minnesota officials for the cyber attacks. Minnesota's Governor Tim Walz says the president knows who's responsible and that the attacks show the reality of modern warfare. I'm Deborah Valentine. This is Fox News.
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2: Nasty ticks carrying Lyme disease are expected in big numbers this year for much of the U.S. because it was a warm winter. 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
3: There are antibiotics that are effective for treating Lyme disease, but I want to put a caveat on there. It's not 100%.
2: Dr. Michael Bailey of the American Veterinary Medical Association says if one of your creatures gets bitten, you have to get to a vet. Watch for
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2: Flea and tick preventatives can help prevent bites, and you can supercharge your pooch against ticks.
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2: 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Jill Nato, Fox News.
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0: La Crosse's official forecast.
12: Lows dip down to about 61 overnight under mainly clear skies. North winds around 5 miles an hour. Sunshine mixed with clouds at times. Sunday, highs level off around 81. Lows dip down to about 59 Sunday night, mainly clear. Mainly sunny skies Monday, with highs in the low 80s, slight chance of thunderstorms Tuesday. Right now, it's 70 degrees.

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10: Lows dip down to about 61 overnight under mainly clear skies. North winds around 5 miles an hour. High temperatures reach up to 81. Sunday, sunshine mixed with clouds at times. Sunday night, lows around 59. High temperatures reach up to 82. Monday, under mainly clear skies. 80 Tuesday, slight chance of thunderstorms.
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12: Holding its fire. I'm Chris DeMeo, Fox News. President Trump posting on Truth Social Saturday night that he's canceling the attack on Iran for now, as a deal must be made quickly, and that he made this decision after Mideast allies had reached out to him about ending the war. The president added that any deal must include the immediate and total opening of the Strait of Hormuz and the termination of Iran's nuclear threat. The president also saying that I have agreed for the future benefit of the world and likewise the survival of a successful and prosperous Iran to cancel the attack. At least three people were killed and seven more injured in a shooting at an In-N-Out restaurant in Twin Falls, Idaho, on Saturday afternoon. The shooter was found dead by police. An investigation continues. 6 months after Nancy Guthrie was kidnapped from her Arizona home, her family continues to hope and pray for her safe return.
13: Now the Pima County Sheriff is releasing two ransom notes. The first note that was sent February 2nd says this in part, quote, "We will be holding her for a maximum of 7 days. You will need to send Bitcoin in the amount of $4 million before 5 p.m. on Thursday the 5th. If payment is not received, the ransom will be increased to $6 million USD, which will need to be paid by 5 p.m. on Monday the 9th. If payment is not received by the last deadline on Monday the 9th at 5 p.m., she will be killed. A second note sent days later said this in part, quote, "Guthrie family, we did not fully grasp the seriousness of her physical condition. We never intended to hurt her. That was not our intention. She perished shortly after she was taken. We want your family to know this and hope you all can find peace. We are truly sorry."
12: Fox's Chanley Painter. The L.A. Dodgers landing two-time reigning American League Cy Young Award winner Tarek Skubal in a monstrous deadline trade. MLB's Skubal has played for the Detroit Tigers since 2018. 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
12: Early voting is underway in Michigan's Democratic primary for an open U.S. Senate seat. Progressive Abdul Al-Sayed is running against Congresswoman Haley Stevens.
16: Al-Sayed's defending his campaign against accusation in one recent poll that shows him down double digits to the presumptive Republican nominee, former Congressman Mike Rogers.
17: When they say, oh, you're unelectable because your name is Abdul, because for me, I push back and say, you don't know Michigan like I know Michigan.
16: His opponent, Congresswoman Haley Stevens, argues that Al-Sayed's vulnerability comes not from his name, but his policies and rhetoric, including his positions on Israel.
12: That's Fox's Rich Edson in Dearborn, Michigan. Polls show Al-Sayed leading Stevens by about 10 percentage points. The primary is Tuesday. A migrant in the U.S. illegally is being deported for the third time after causing a hit-and-run crash that killed a U.S. Marine in 2017.
18: The father of Lance Corporal James Walden III is reliving the pain of his son's senseless death from nearly a decade ago. Now finding out the illegal immigrant who was convicted of the hit-and-run is set to be deported a third time when he should never have been in the country at all, even before he killed his son. Walden's son, 21-year-old Marine James Walden II, had been stationed at Fort Meade and was considered a heroic soldier prepared to sacrifice for his country. But his young life was cut short in 2017, killed on a winding road while riding his motorcycle by the reckless driving of Martin Martinez Balinas, who's now 38 years old and in ICE custody.
12: That's Fox's Lauren Green. A sightseeing plane carrying tourists crashed into a field in Peru on Saturday, killing everybody on board, two pilots and 11 passengers. No word on the cause or if any Americans were on board. 80-year-old Vincent Pastore, best known for playing Salvador Bonpensiero on HBO's The Sopranos, has died. He was found dead after a welfare check at his home in New York. I'm Chris DeMeo. This is Fox News.
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4: 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It's published in the Journal of Clinical Lipidology and finds that adults with abdominal obesity who ate avocados daily for 6 months saw a beneficial reduction in LDL particles. LDL particles carry cholesterol through the bloodstream, and higher levels increase heart disease risk. Avocados contain unsaturated fats, fiber, and other properties which have been shown to reduce LDL levels. Researchers from the Penn State Department of Nutritional Sciences who led the study found about a 4% reduction in heart disease risk with daily avocado consumption. Researchers say adults with obesity tend to carry more LDL particles and that maintaining a healthy diet can help promote cardiovascular health. One avocado has around 300 calories, barely any sodium, and more than 10 grams of fiber. 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
0: Lacrosse's official forecast.
8: Lows dip down to about 61 overnight under mainly clear skies. North winds around 5 miles an hour. High temperatures reach up to 81. Sunday, sunshine mixed with clouds at times. Sunday night, lows around 59. High temperatures reach up to 82. Monday, under mainly clear skies. 80 Tuesday, slight chance of thunderstorms. Right now, 70.

0: I'm Ashley Dvorkin with a Fox Celebrity Profile with Gordon Ramsay for the new season of Kitchen Nightmares, which this time is set in the Midwest. And this can mean a menu of comfort food.
1: What is your comfort food? You travel so much. What do you like to get in various cities?
2: I would say a really good meatball, because whether it's in a meatball sub or you're having meatballs with pasta for dinner, a really good meatball gives you the insight to a restaurant that knows what they're doing.
1: Do you cook? Do you cook for fun? Is it still a passion for you, or does it feel a lot like work?
2: It's never become work. So it is a passion that I am obsessed with. I think every time we open a new restaurant, you know, I want it to be the best in the neighborhood. I want it to be the best in town. I want it to be the best, you know, for the locals. I love the jeopardy of being judged today. It's nice working on programs and having hit shows, but at the core, I want to be under the scrutiny in restaurants. And that's why the majority of the stuff I do is revolving around restaurants.
0: Kitchen Nightmares 2-hour premiere airs July 21st on Fox. Ashley Dvorkin, Fox News.
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5: La Crosse's official forecast.
6: Lows dip down to about 61 overnight under mainly clear skies. North winds around 5 miles an hour. High temperatures reach up to 81. Sunday, sunshine mixed with clouds at times. Sunday night, lows around 59. High temperatures reach up to 82. Monday, under mainly clear skies. 80. Tuesday, slight chance of thunderstorms. Right now, 70.
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7: A framework for peace. I'm Deborah Valentine, Fox News. President Trump announcing on Truth Social that he's, for now, canceling a major attack on Iran. Fox's Chanley Painter with the latest from New York.
8: He posted on social media claiming Mideast allies reached a rough framework for a peace deal, and because of that, the U.S. will hold off on ordering new strikes. Trump added the emerging deal would include the immediate, complete, and total opening of the Strait of Hormuz and an end to Iran's nuclear threat. He goes on to say Israel joins him in the pause in strikes, which remains contingent on being able to rapidly make a deal. President Trump had reportedly been planning new attacks on Iran that could have taken place as soon as this weekend. But again, those plans are now apparently canceled after Middle East allies reached the outlines of a deal to end the war with Iran.
7: The Associated Press, citing a source, said that Saudi's Crown Prince Mohammed bin Salman urged President Trump against escalating the conflict with Iran over concerns fresh strikes could cause Tehran to attack Saudi Arabia and other Gulf countries. U.S. embassies in the Middle East are still urging Americans to leave the region, saying the Iranian regime is unpredictable. The powerful OPEC plus oil cartel meets in London today as the Middle East conflict continues to affect supplies.
9: This group of oil-producing countries includes Russia, Iran, and Saudi Arabia, but not the United States. Together, they decide how much oil to pour on the market, and that can affect prices everywhere. Reuters reports seven countries will pledge to increase output by 188,000 barrels a day, but hopes of a big drop in the price will be affected by plans to pause increases in the fall. Oil prices are relatively high at the moment because of the effective closure by Iran of the Strait of Hormuz, through which one-fifth of the world's supply usually transits. Jonathan Savage, Fox News.
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7: A major cyber attack targeting water systems in at least 7 states. U.S. officials believe Iran is the likely culprit, Fox's Madeline Rivera reports.
21: The FBI says these malicious cyber hackers were able to change the passwords and IP addresses of the systems that operate and monitor these water facilities. The agency says they've received reports of loss of pressure and flooding, which can allow untreated groundwater to seep into the pipes. The FBI did not mention which 7 states were affected. It comes, though, on the same week that Minnesota officials warned of a coordinated cyber attack on the water systems of 30 Minnesota communities. Water safety was not impacted, but the incident does highlight the vulnerabilities of critical infrastructure. The reports, including from the New York Times, that per U.S. and state officials, this may have been the work of Iran. The FBI is dismissing that for now, telling Fox they're not currently blaming Iran as they work to identify a culprit.
7: 30 water facilities in Minnesota were breached. President Trump blaming Minnesota officials for the cyber attacks. Minnesota's Governor Tim Walz says the president knows who's responsible. The family of a hero lifeguard in California is finalizing plans for a trip to the Oval Office. Fox's Chris DeMeo with this report.
22: The White House has contacted the family of 16-year-old Ryder Williams after President Trump vowed to honor the rookie lifeguard. Ryder became an overnight hero on July 25th when he saved a drowning 10-year-old boy from pounding surf. The president extending the invitation after video of Ryder's dramatic rescue at Seabright Beach went viral, saying he plans to welcome the teen and his family to Washington, D.C., and personally present him with the high civilian honor for his heroism. Chris DeMeo, Fox News.
7: The Los Angeles Dodgers landing 2-time reigning American League Cy Young Award winner Tarik Skubal in a monstrous deadline deal. MLBA Skubal has played for the Detroit Tigers since 2018. I'm Deborah Valentine. This is Fox News.
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3: In Apex Legends, Japanese squad Unlimit pulled off a stunning under-the-radar comeback. After qualifying in 14th place, they rallied to defeat Zeta Division, clinching their first ever S-tier title. In the Fatal Fury City of the Wolves tournament,
5: Dark Angel is the world champion of the EWC 2026!
3: Dark Angel Castillo Gomez of Natus Vincere claimed his first major tournament victory, becoming the first player engraved on the EWC totem. And in Valorant, 100 Thieves secured their first ever international trophy with an undefeated run.
6: Cryo gets it done!
3: Erasing a 12-10 deficit in overtime, they defeated reigning champions NRG 3-1. Matthew Cryocell's Pengu Niben was named MVP. Eamon Dignam, Fox News.
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0: Lacrosse's official forecast.
9: Lows dip down to about 61 overnight under mainly clear skies. North winds around 5 miles an hour. High temperatures reach up to 81. Sunday, sunshine mixed with clouds at times. Sunday night, lows around 59. High temperatures reach up to 82. Monday, under mainly clear skies. 80. Tuesday, slight chance of thunderstorms. Right now, 70.

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0: La Crosse's official forecast.
6: Sunshine mixed with clouds at times today, with daytime highs approaching 81. Winds out of the north, 5 to 10 miles an hour. Lows dip down to about 59 tonight. Mainly clear skies tomorrow. High temperatures reach up to 82. Upper 70s Tuesday with a slight chance for storms. Cooler Wednesday with highs in the upper 70s and showers. Right now, it's 68 degrees.
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8: Holding its fire. I'm Chris DeMeo, Fox News. President Trump posting on Truth Social last night that he's canceling the attack on Iran for now, as a deal must be made quickly, and that he made the decision after Mideast allies had reached out to him about ending the war. The president added that any new deal must include the immediate and total opening of the Strait of Hormuz and the termination of Iran's nuclear threat. The president also saying that I have agreed for the future benefit of the world and likewise the survival of a successful and prosperous Iran to cancel the attack. At least three people are dead and seven injured in a shooting at an In-N-Out restaurant in Twin Falls, Idaho yesterday. The shooter was found dead by police. An investigation continues. 6 months after Nancy Guthrie was kidnapped from her home in Arizona, her family continues to hope and pray for her safe return.
9: Now the Pima County Sheriff is releasing two ransom notes. The first note that was sent February 2nd says this in part, quote, "We will be holding her for a maximum of 7 days. You will need to send Bitcoin in the amount of $4 million before 5 p.m. on Thursday the 5th. If payment is not received, the ransom will be increased to $6 million USD, which will need to be paid by 5 p.m. on Monday the 9th. If payment is not received by the last deadline on Monday the 9th at 5 p.m., she will be killed. A second note sent days later said this in part, quote, "Guthrie family, we did not fully grasp the seriousness of her physical condition. We never intended to hurt her. That was not our intention. She perished shortly after she was taken. We want your family to know this and hope you all can find peace. We are truly sorry."
8: That's Fox's Chanley Painter. The LA Dodgers landing two-time American League Cy Young Award winner Tarek Skrubel from the Detroit Tigers in a monstrous deadline deal. The Tigers get prospects. Skrubel has played for Detroit since 2018. 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
8: The body of a missing 10-year-old girl was recovered out of the Passaic River, New Jersey, on Friday night after she and two other children first entered the water on Wednesday.
13: Family and an entire community's hearts sinking a bit deeper into their chests after hearing that the body of that 10-year-old girl was recovered here into the Passaic River. It was a couple in one of these residential buildings along the river that spotted something that appeared to be a body in the Passaic. The recovery of this little girl's body comes just two nights after she, along with a 10-year-old boy and another 11-year-old girl, went playing at a nearby park before they came over to a boat launch and entered the water. The strong current following a storm pulled all three children downstream. The 11-year-old was able to get out of the water. The 10-year-old brother of that 11-year-old, who officials say helped save his sister, also sadly drowned.
8: Fox 5 New York's Richard Giacobis. A migrant in the U.S. illegally is being deported for the third time after causing a hit-and-run crash in Maryland that killed a U.S. Marine in 2017.
14: The father of Lance Corporal James Walden III is reliving the pain of his son's senseless death from nearly a decade ago. Now finding out the illegal immigrant who was convicted of the hit-and-run is set to be deported a third time, when he should never have been in the country at all, even before he killed his son. Walden's son, 21-year-old Marine James Walden II, had been stationed at Fort Meade and was considered a heroic soldier prepared to sacrifice for his country. But his young life was cut short in 2017, killed on a winding road while riding his motorcycle by the reckless driving of Martin Martinez Balinas, who's now 38 years old and in ICE custody.
8: Fox's Lauren Green. A sightseeing plane carrying tourists crashes into a field in Peru yesterday, killing 13 people. I'm Chris DeMeo. This is Fox News.
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4: What started out 10 years ago to honor one of the victims of the Sandy Hook Elementary School shootings is now a national event for the first weekend in June. It's the Bring Love Home Pet Adoption Awareness Campaign from the Catherine Violet Hubbard Animal Sanctuary in Connecticut, and it's spread to over 110 shelters and animal rescues. The ASPCA's Krista Chadwick says they're pitching in to let people know these are tough times for shelters.
5: They're short-staffed. They have a dearth of medical team members, along with increasing proportions of medically and behaviorally compromised animals, just put a lot of pressure on our shelters.
4: Nearly 6 million cats and dogs went to shelters in 2025. This year is on track to see just as many, so they're spreading the word.
5: There's no such thing as too many adoptions, and so shelters are always looking for opportunities to get more animals into loving homes, onto couches and to laps.
4: Take pause. Jill Nato, Fox News.
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0: La Crosse's official forecast.
13: Sunshine mixed with clouds at times today, with daytime highs approaching 81. Winds out of the north, 5 to 10 miles an hour. Lows dip down to about 59 tonight. Mainly clear skies tomorrow. High temperatures reach up to 82. Upper 70s Tuesday with a slight chance for storms. Cooler Wednesday with highs in the upper 70s and showers. Right now, it's 68 degrees.

0: This is House Call for Health. New research suggests multiple cups of your morning joe may not hurt your heart's health. A recent statement published by the American Heart Association says consuming up to 5 8-ounce cups of coffee a day, that's about 400 milligrams of caffeine, is generally safe for most adults. The association says this can even be linked to lower risk of certain heart conditions, like heart failure, heart disease, and stroke in some individuals. The AHA says these findings apply to black coffee and that adding sugar, syrups, or cream likely reduces its potential health benefits. The study says some of the health benefits of coffee may be due to other antioxidant and anti-inflammatory compounds in the drink, and that more research is needed to better understand caffeine's impact on the body. The association also says energy drinks can increase the risk of high blood pressure and irregular heart rhythm. For more health news, go to foxnewshealth.com. 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I'm Lisa Brady, Fox News.
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3: La Crosse's official forecast.
4: Sunshine mixed with clouds at times today, with daytime highs approaching 81. Winds out of the north, 5 to 10 miles an hour. Lows dip down to about 59 tonight. Mainly clear skies tomorrow. High temperatures reach up to 82. Upper 70s Tuesday, with a slight chance for storms. Cooler Wednesday, with highs in the upper 70s and showers. Right now, it's 68 degrees.
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5: Strikes paused. I'm Deborah Valentine, Fox News. President Trump announcing on Truth Social that he's, for now, canceling a major attack on Iran. Fox's Chanley Painter has the latest from New York.
6: He posted on social media claiming Mideast allies reached a rough framework for a peace deal, and because of that, the U.S. will hold off on ordering new strikes. Trump added the emerging deal would include the immediate, complete, and total opening of the Strait of Hormuz and an end to Iran's nuclear threat. He goes on to say Israel joins him in the pause in strikes, which remains contingent on being able to rapidly make a deal. President Trump had reportedly been planning new attacks on Iran that could have taken place as soon as this weekend. But again, those plans are now apparently canceled after Middle East allies reached the outlines of a deal to end the war with Iran.
5: The Associated Press, citing a source, said that Saudi's Crown Prince Mohammed bin Salman urged President Trump against escalating the conflict with Iran over concerns fresh strikes could cause Tehran to attack Saudi Arabia and other Gulf countries. U.S. embassies in the Middle East are urging Americans to leave the region, saying the Iranian regime is unpredictable. The powerful OPEC plus oil cartel meets in London today as the Middle East conflict continues to affect supplies.
7: This group of oil-producing countries includes Russia, Iran, and Saudi Arabia, but not the United States. Together, they decide how much oil to pour on the market, and that can affect prices everywhere. Reuters reports seven countries will pledge to increase output by 188,000 barrels a day, but hopes of a big drop in the price will be affected by plans to pause increases in the fall. Oil prices are relatively high at the moment because of the effective closure by Iran of the Strait of Hormuz, through which one-fifth of the world's supply usually transits. Jonathan Savage, Fox News.
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5: A major cyber attack targeting water systems in at least seven states. U.S. officials believe Iran is the likely culprit, Fox's Madeline Rivera reports.
9: The FBI says these malicious cyber hackers were able to change the passwords and IP addresses of the systems that operate and monitor these water facilities. The agency says they've received reports of loss of pressure and flooding, which can allow untreated groundwater to seep into the pipes. The FBI did not mention which seven states were affected. It comes, though, on the same week that Minnesota officials warned of a coordinated cyber attack on the water systems of 30 Minnesota communities. Water safety was not impacted, but the incident does highlight the vulnerabilities of critical infrastructure. The reports, including from the New York Times, that per U.S. and state officials, this may have been the work of Iran. The FBI is dismissing that for now, telling Fox they're not currently blaming Iran as they work to identify a culprit.
5: 30 water facilities in Minnesota were breached, President Trump blaming Minnesota officials for the cyber attacks. Minnesota's Governor Tim Walz says the president knows who's responsible. The family of a hero lifeguard in California is finalizing plans for a trip to the Oval Office. Fox's Chris DeMeo with this report.
10: The White House has contacted the family of 16-year-old Ryder Williams after President Trump vowed to honor the rookie lifeguard. Ryder became an overnight hero on July 25th when he saved a drowning 10-year-old boy from pounding surf. The president extending the invitation after video of Ryder's dramatic rescue at Seabright Beach went viral, saying he plans to welcome the teen and his family to Washington, D.C. and personally present him with the highest civilian honor for his heroism. Chris DeMeo, Fox News.
5: The Los Angeles Dodgers landing two-time reigning American League Cy Young Award winner Tarik Skubal in a monstrous deadline deal. The MLB ace has played for the Detroit Tigers since 2018. I'm Deborah Valentine. This is Fox News.
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0: La Crosse's official forecast.
12: Sunshine mixed with clouds at times today, with daytime highs approaching 81. Winds out of the north, 5 to 10 miles an hour. Lows dip down to about 59 tonight. Mainly clear skies tomorrow. High temperatures reach up to 82. Upper 70s Tuesday, with a slight chance for storms. Cooler Wednesday, with highs in the upper 70s and showers. Currently, it's 66 degrees.
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5: La Crosse's official forecast.
6: Sunshine mixed with clouds at times today, with daytime highs approaching 81. Winds out of the north, 5 to 10 miles an hour. Lows dip down to about 59 tonight. Mainly clear skies tomorrow. High temperatures reach up to 82. Upper 70s Tuesday with a slight chance for storms. Cooler Wednesday with highs in the upper 70s and showers. Currently, it's 66 degrees.
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7: Stopping for now, I'm Paul Stevens, Fox News. President Trump saying on Truth Social he, for now, is canceling a major attack on Iran.
8: He posted on social media claiming Mideast allies reached a rough framework for a peace deal, and because of that, the U.S. will hold off on ordering new strikes. Trump added the emerging deal would include the immediate, complete, and total opening of the Strait of Hormuz and an end to Iran's nuclear threat. He goes on to say Israel joins him in the pause in strikes, which remains contingent on being able to rapidly make a deal. President Trump had reportedly been planning new attacks on Iran that could have taken place as soon as this weekend, but again, those plans are now apparently canceled after Middle East allies reached the outlines of a deal to end the war with Iran.
7: And that's Fox's Chanley Painter, the AP, citing a source who said that Saudi's crown prince urged the president against escalating the conflict with Iran over concerns fresh strikes could cause Tehran to attack Saudi Arabia and other Gulf countries as well, but U.S. embassies in the Middle East still urging Americans to leave the area, saying the Iran regime is unpredictable. Washington State Governor Bob Ferguson issuing a statewide emergency declaration Saturday, responding to wildfires.
9: I want to start by saying our state's facing a very serious situation with multiple fires, and our hearts go out to Washingtonians who are losing their homes and being evacuated.
7: Officials have issued a statewide burn ban in an effort to reduce the risk of additional fires that might be started. Vincent Pastore, best known as Salvatore Big Pussy Bonpensiero on The Sopranos, has died. He was 80 years old. The actor's career also including roles in movies like A Bronx Tale, Goodfellas, and Carlito's Way. No official cause of death just yet. 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
7: The body of a missing 10-year-old girl has been found and recovered out of the Passaic River in New Jersey Friday night after she and two other kids first entered the water on Wednesday. Richard Jacobus, Fox 5, WNYW in New York.
13: Family and an entire community's hearts sinking a bit deeper into their chests after hearing that the body of that 10-year-old girl was recovered here into the Passaic River. It was a couple in one of these residential buildings along the river that spotted something that appeared to be a body in the Passaic. The recovery of this little girl's body comes just two nights after she, along with a 10-year-old boy and another 11-year-old girl, went playing at a nearby park before they came over to a boat launch and entered the water. The strong current following a storm pulled all three children downstream. The 11-year-old was able to get out of the water. The 10-year-old brother of that 11-year-old, who officials say helped save his sister, also sadly drowned.
7: The 10-year-old girl's mother was able to confirm her child's ID once arriving on the scene following a two-day search. A migrant in the U.S. illegally is being deported for the third time after causing a hit-and-run crash that killed a U.S. Marine in 2017.
14: The father of Lance Corporal James Walden III is reliving the pain of his son's senseless death from nearly a decade ago. Now finding out the illegal immigrant who was convicted of the hit-and-run is set to be deported a third time when he should never have been in the country at all, even before he killed his son. Walden's son, 21-year-old Marine James Walden II, had been stationed at Fort Meade and was considered a heroic soldier prepared to sacrifice for his country. But his young life was cut short in 2017, killed on a winding road while riding his motorcycle by the reckless driving of Martin Martinez Balinas, who's now 38 years old and in ICE custody.
7: That's Fox's Lauren Green. I'm Paul Stevens. 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
17: Lacrosse's official forecast.
6: Sunshine mixed with clouds at times today, with daytime highs approaching 81. Winds out of the north, 5 to 10 miles an hour. Lows dip down to about 59 tonight. Mainly clear skies tomorrow. High temperatures reach up to 82. Upper 70s Tuesday, with a slight chance for storms. Cooler Wednesday, with highs in the upper 70s and showers. Currently, it's 66 degrees.

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14: La Crosse's official forecast.
15: Sunshine mixed with clouds at times today, with daytime highs approaching 81. Winds out of the north, 5 to 10 miles an hour. Lows dip down to about 59 tonight. Mainly clear skies tomorrow. High temperatures reach up to 82. Upper 70s Tuesday with a slight chance for storms. Cooler Wednesday with highs in the upper 70s and showers. Currently, it's 64 degrees.
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17: Today's question comes from Carson in Ohio. The only debt I have is $15,000 on a credit card. My card and student loans are paid off, and I earn $65,000 a year. I'd love to know how to attack this while still being able to maintain my lifestyle, which includes playing golf weekly, seeing my favorite sports teams play, and going on dates. My friends and I are all in the same situation, and we need some help.
16: Oh, Carson. Sweet Carson. I still want to bro out and still get ahead financially and not make any sacrifices.
17: Gotta have my golf. Okay.
16: Can't make any sacrifices.
17: Well, here's the hard truth. Do you want financial freedom? Do you want to build wealth? Or do you want to keep your hobby temporarily, which is going to slow down those other plans? So you got to figure out what the priority is for you.
16: Mm-hmm.
17: And it's fine if you want to say, hey, I don't want to lose my lifestyle. It just might mean you take 24 months to get out of debt and pay an extra $5,000 in interest.
16: That's right.
17: That's your prerogative. But if I were you, I'm going to go, you know what? As much as I love these hobbies, I'm going to have to say no to my friends and put pause on my favorite sports team.
16: And it's going to take 4 months. Like, if he really buckles down,
17: yeah,
16: I bet he can pay off $15,000.
17: $65,000 a year. He probably takes home four grand a month
16: guess. Yeah, that's what I meant. Yes, yes.
17: And I don't know what his lifestyle is, how much margin he has. But if he can afford golf and seeing his favorite sports teams regularly and going on dates...
16: Okay,
17: maybe just pause the dates. Let's stay single for a little while longer.
16: And pause everything else. Okay, I was a little aggressive.
17: I talked to you like if you were my friend, Carson. I hit you straight. So that's the honest truth. $15,000 on a credit card is an emergency. That's like 27% APR you're paying for the privilege of carrying that balance. So I don't care if it's the only debt you have. I want you to treat this like a crisis, which means we are only covering the four walls. Food, utilities, housing, transportation, insurance, every other dime that comes in, including you working extra, is going to go towards knocking out the debt, getting an emergency fund. Then we can bring back in some of our hobbies.
16: Yes. It's not a no forever, but instead of paying extra on all the money you're working for on interest, get out of debt. And if you want to check out Every Dollar, that's a great place to look and to see where the most of your money's been going. And then you can, like, delete categories and say, okay, I used to spend it on this, but if I take that out, that's more margin. And so that is one thing I love about Every Dollar. There was actually a fan quote that said, I love this app so much. It makes it super easy to budget with my husband. We have implemented this practice since our wedding day, and we have zero money fights and full transparency. We are on the same page. So that's what's great about it.
17: Notes from this married couple, Carson.
16: I know.
17: This is how you do it.
16: But you just have not only transparency with another person, but yourself. You know where your money's going. And then you could say, Carson, what if I add some extra income at the top of Every Dollar and I went and got a side hustle, right?
17: When you're young and single is the time to do it.
16: Yes. Bring in an extra $2,000. You add that on the income line item there on your Every Dollar budget and you get to see it all trickle down. So, Carson, come on, dude. You got this. Way more of an attractive on the dating circuit.
17: That's right.
16: When you say you're financially responsible. Women love it. We love security. So that's what you're proving out there. So hope that helps, Carson. And you guys, if you want to check out Every Dollar, you can go download it for free in the App Store or Google Play. All right, let's head to Miami. Welcome to Miami. We got Brian on the line. Hi, Brian.
18: Hey, how are you guys?
16: Hi, we're doing great. How can we help?
18: Hey, so I'm relatively new to you. And I think you answered this question in a segment about 30 minutes ago, but I'm going to ask it anyways. After when I get paid each month, after expenses, I put money in my tax account, and giving, I've got about $3,000 that I've been investing every month.
16: Nice.
18: My question is, I just talked to somebody about permanent life insurance, as kind of diversifying some of my portfolio. So instead of giving $3,000 a month into my mutual funds and IRA and all that, they talked about possibly doing $750 in a permanent life insurance and then $2,250 in investments.
17: So by diversify, they meant, can you give me a bunch of that money in commissions?
18: I brought that to my financial advisor. He said, please, God, don't do that.
16: Oh, what a great advisor you have.
17: Well, here's your second financial advisor, me, saying, please, God, don't do that. I would rather get cyclospora than get a permanent life insurance policy.
18: Okay, I'm curious. I haven't been listening to you guys. I am curious to why your thought is that way.
16: George was made for this moment.
18: This isn't what I do.
17: My blood pressure went up. Well, here's the thing.
16: This is where George is about to shine.
17: The reason why these guys sell, I'm guessing, is it an old college buddy?
18: It is not. No, this is actually this is a family member.
17: Oh, good. Even worse. It's a blood relative who's, yeah, they've done well because they've sold scams to people like you, Brian. So here's the thing. These policies try to mix two things at once, life insurance and this cash value portion, which grows at a snail's pace, way slower than your investments will grow. And they often make 50 to 100% of your first year's premium in commissions. Goes to them. So they make all their money on the front end, and then when you try to get out of it, you'll lose most of what you put in. So now there's a sunk cost fallacy where you go, well, I might as well stay in. They told me I'll ROI if I stay in this thing for 15 years. And so you do not need life insurance if you're a single guy. Are you married?
18: I'm married.
17: Good. Do you have term life insurance?
18: I just got term life insurance.
17: Hallelujah. Beautiful. Does your wife have term life insurance?
18: I just put her on term life insurance as well. Amazing. So, yeah, we both have $2 million each.
17: Fantastic. Okay, so we have life insurance covered. Check. Now let's do investments separately. And you're already doing that through what? Index funds in a brokerage account? Through retirement accounts?
18: Yeah, the majority's in, I keep 30% in CDs, 60% in a high-yield brokerage account. And then I invest in an IRA just for tax purposes.
17: Okay. Well, I would keep your investing in insurance separate for the rest of your life, and there's zero upside to this, to you giving this guy $750 to then lose money on it.
16: And
17: you will make
16: no,
17: so much more just putting it in a high-yield savings account.
16: And no upside of having these CDs, Brian. Like you need to invest. Have index funds. You can diversify within your investments, right? Get a good growth stock mutual fund that's 90 to 200 stock. I mean, it's what it can do from a return standpoint is going to be way more on your side by putting this stuff in, again, something like an index fund. And is your IRA, is it a Roth IRA?
18: It's a traditional IRA.
16: Okay, so I would look into the numbers on that and maybe converting it. You'll pay some taxes on it, but converting it to a Roth, because you guys are so young, the growth that's going to be happening in that account is going to be astronomical. By the time you're 59 and a half, most of what is going to be in that Roth IRA is going to be growth, and you don't want to pay taxes on that. You can pay it now. So I would look into a couple of things. Is your financial advisor, the one that we love, who said stay away from permanent life insurance, is he looking at all of this with you?
18: Yes.
16: And he's okay with all of it?
18: Yeah, he's good with it. My CDs get capped, so right now I don't add any more into CDs. It's I capped that at like 40 grand. And now
17: what's the purpose of them? What are you doing with that money?
18: Mutual fund. Say that again.
17: What's the purpose of that money in the CDs? What are you doing with that?
18: I'm going to buy a house in the next probably 2 years. And
17: okay.
18: So it's just money that I can take whenever.
17: Got it.
16: Has it fully
17: matured?
16: Matured?
18: Yes.
16: Okay. Okay. That's
17: good. I would personally move it to everything to high yield savings for short term goals, and anything long term, which is 4 or 5 plus years, I would do in retirement accounts and mm-hmm. index funds. So hang on the line, Brian. I'm going to give you a free ticket to our Investing Essentials virtual event where Dave Ramsey and I will unpack his personal playbook for building wealth. We're going to walk through all of the stuff you're talking about and probably steer some people away from ever getting a permanent life insurance policy.
16: Yeah, I'm glad you called in, though. It's a great question, and you're on the right path. You're doing so many great things, Brian. I think if you tweak a couple of these things, from a mathematical perspective, it's going to be more on your side.

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5: 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Still, those who do carry cash, on average, it's about $67 as of 2021. 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

0: Our scripture of the day comes from Proverbs 11:25. A generous man will prosper. Whoever refreshes others will be refreshed. Richard Branson said, train people well enough so they can leave. Treat them well enough so they don't want to. Oh, I like that. That's a good quote.
1: All right.
0: All right, let's head to Dayton, Ohio. We have Patrick on the line. Hi, Patrick. Welcome to the show.
2: Hi, I appreciate you taking my call.
0: Absolutely. How can we help?
2: I got a lot going on right now, and I feel really stuck, like I'm just spinning my tires, and I could really use some wisdom.
0: I'm sorry. Yeah, what's going on?
2: So, well, my daughter's currently in the hospital. I've got two kids with kidney problems. The third kid has seizures, and I've been doing the baby steps. Felt like I've been doing everything right, and I'm not seeing any hope. We're not getting anywhere. I feel like I'm starting over every other week.
1: Are you talking about financially, or no hope as far as the medical sort of getting that under control?
2: No. You know, that kind of stuff, I sort of made my peace with it and always been very positive outlook, but I guess it's more the financial.
1: Yeah. Well, give yourself some grace, Patrick. The journey looks different for you, and it's okay if that goes slower and, you know, you don't see the progress that other people see around you. You've got a storm, and it might be a longer-term storm where you just have to batten down the hatches and have the bigger emergency fund and not be able to invest as much in a season. And that's okay.
2: Yeah.
1: So what does the expenses look like right now? What's sort of stressing you out financially?
2: When she's in the hospital for a week at a time or 2 weeks at a time.
0: Is it what's going on? What's her treatment?
2: She already had the transplant, but now she's on immunosuppressants, so she's always getting sick. Every little thing. Well, right now she's got salmonella real bad and septic shock and everything.
0: Oh, gosh.
2: And we just got over that, and I guess it just came back. But that's just one instance where, with all three kids, we're just always in the hospital.
0: Okay.
2: And obviously while I'm here, I'm not making any money. I got my wife at home, and it's more than an hour drive from here. She's got the other two kids, and
0: okay, so what is
2: little things just always popping up.
0: For sure. What does your work life look like right now? How much are you making, and is it sustainable from like a remote perspective if you're able to help with the kids, or what is that going to look like?
2: Well, I do construction, so I got to be there. There's nothing remote.
1: What do you guys make in a given year?
2: If I never missed a day, I guess I'd be getting like $39,000.
1: $39,000 a year?
2: Yes.
1: Okay. And your wife stays at home?
2: Correct.
1: Okay. So $39,000 is a best case scenario for what we're working with here.
2: Right. But with the doctor's appointments, the sicknesses,
1: because you're getting paid per day on the construction site.
2: Correct. Per hour.
0: So what do you think you'll bring in this year? If the top's 39, what is?
2: God, 25 if I can get back to work and really.
1: What are your expenses every month? Because that's $2,000 a month you have coming in.
2: Yeah, that's. I would say we probably could get by with like 2,400 bringing in. So there's definitely a deficit.
1: So your expenses are $2,400 a month. So we need at least that coming in. Do you guys have any debt?
2: I still own the house.
1: Just the mortgage. No consumer debt?
2: Correct.
0: Okay, that's positive. Yeah,
1: that's good.
0: Yeah.
1: And any savings? Anything in cash?
2: No. I'm wiped out. I'm telling you, I'm starting over from zero. I put our last money in the gas tank to get her down to the emergency room.
1: Yeah. Wow. Okay. Do you guys have health insurance?
2: It's like through the state, Medicaid. So I don't have medical bills. That's never been an issue. That's never been an issue.
1: So that's one thing we don't have to worry about is how are we going to pay for this medically.
0: It's huge, yeah.
1: Now, the goal is to make enough money that you may not even be eligible for that, but you have good health insurance, a better job, you have margin left over to invest and save. Because while this is a blessing right now, the long term of you never having any money left over is a major problem.
2: That's what the issue I'm running into is, because I took a $5 an hour pay cut in the year 2022. I left a good job that wouldn't want me to miss a day. And I took this job for much less money so I could have the flexibility of always being here with my daughter.
0: For sure.
2: And then I have no problems at that job with missing work. You know, we're like a family there. They understand my situation.
0: That's amazing.
2: But I'm not getting paid while I'm up there.
0: That's right. Yeah. It says she's there a week at a time, is what you said. Well, I'm just wondering if there's any predictability to her condition of when you're going to be at the hospital versus not, and the days you're home. Wondering if you can pick up something extra just to bring in some side income for a bit.
2: Right. I work when I can, and everything will be fine for a couple of weeks. And then all of a sudden, you know, then her sister will be having seizures, and I got to be down in the hospital. The predictability part is out of
0: it's tough.
2: Question.
0: No, okay.
1: Do you guys have any family nearby?
2: I mean, our parents live around, you know, we live in a pretty small rural town, and
0: good church. Are you guys involved in a good church?
2: Not really, but the town itself has helped us out before. And, you know, Christmas time, they'll give us something, and our parents help when they can, but
0: I think my
2: condition is so demanding. It takes all my time.
0: I'm just wondering if there's, and it would be hard. As a parent, I'm like, it's heartbreaking. But if there's a stint that you and your wife agree, and maybe with grandparents' help, and you guys just say, hey, we need, I'm just making this up, but 6 months where you, Patrick, are consistent on the job just for the goal of getting back an emergency fund, just to have some buffer. And it may take 5-6 months to get that. And maybe it's a grandparents going to the hospital or watching the kids while your wife goes to the hospital. Or if there's some length of time for you just to focus on work and even work nights, work weekends, Patrick, I'm like, just so much so that you can at least build up some cash flow. Because I think the stress is now that there's no margin. There's nothing. And that let alone all the health issues with your kids, I mean, that keeps you up at night. And so I'm wondering if, you know, having 10 grand in the bank sitting there, that changes your world financially at this stage of the game.
2: It does. It would. It definitely would.
0: So I just wonder if you and your wife, and again, that's going to be so hard because I know you guys are in a rhythm and you're taking such good care of your kids. But where you both kind of look at each other and say, okay, for between now and Christmas, or I don't know what it looks like, but it's during a significant period of time enough to get some cash in. That's margin, and we're just saving that. That's our goal because we just need that buffer. I think that would cause some level of peace. That could be your first step, right? And then over time, like what George is saying, looking at your career and getting to a point where, I mean, God willing, you're making 70, 80 in construction and a great job, and you have great health insurance for the kid. I mean, you know what I mean? That's the ideal dream long term. But for now, man, just having some piece of buffer to fill up your tank and not have to think twice about it, right? To help your kids.
2: Yeah.
1: What does the ladder look like for you if you were to step up into a different role in construction, making 30, 40 bucks an hour? Is it management?
2: Because
1: if there's no long-term trajectory here, then I think we need to find a totally different field where your skills could transfer. Because if you're stuck making 20 bucks an hour and you're an hourly worker, that's going to be really hard to climb out of this and get that margin long-term.
0: Yeah.
1: So that's another piece to look at. And I'll send you a copy of Find the Work You're Wired to Do. It has a Get Clear career assessment in there. And that will start to show you, hey, you know what? I do have all these skills. This is what I'm wired to do. And maybe it's not construction for the rest of your life. So we'll send you that copy of Find the Work You're Wired to Do to help. But man, there is no easy answers here.
0: Yeah, we're so sorry, Patrick. Any quick wins you guys can get, I think, is your number one goal today, just for you to kind of get through day to day.
1: And lean on that community as much as you can.
0: Absolutely. Oh, thanks for the call. George, great show today. Thanks to everyone in the booth. And remember, there's ultimately only one way to financial peace, and that's to walk daily with the Prince of Peace, Christ Jesus.
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5: President Trump again calls off a planned large-scale strike against Iran. I'm Ann Carrick, Fox News. The president citing new progress toward a potential agreement with the Iranian regime. Fox's Rebecca Castor in Washington.
6: This was set to be one of the largest bombing campaigns against Iran to date, but now the president is signaling a peace deal could be close. He wrote on Truth Social, the USA is locked and loaded and ready to go against Iran. Despite this, we have just been asked by Iran and other Middle Eastern countries to hold off any attack and that the perimeters of a deal has been agreed to. This would include the immediate, complete, and total opening of the Hormuz Strait and an end to Iran's nuclear threat. I have agreed to cancel the attack, subject to being able to rapidly make a deal. According to Axios, one of those Middle Eastern allies who asked President Trump to hold off on further strikes was the Saudi Crown Prince.
5: The White House confirms the president spoke by phone with the Saudi crown prince as Saudi Arabia and the other countries in the region call on the U.S. to de-escalate the conflict. Multiple people are dead, others injured after a shooting in Idaho. Fox's Chanley Painter with the latest.
7: The FBI and Idaho police are investigating a mass shooting near an In-N-Out Burger. It happened Saturday in Twin Falls. Three people were killed and at least seven others were hurt. Police say the shooter is also dead. No word on a motive.
5: Police are waiting to release the exact number killed until all of next of kin are notified. Russia launched another overnight barrage of ballistic missiles and drones at Ukraine's capital, Kyiv, killing at least nine people and injuring more than 30. The attack comes just 2 days after another major Russian strike killed at least 10 people across Ukraine. President Volodymyr Zelensky again urging the United States to provide more Patriot air defense systems as the war shows no sign of easing. 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
5: A major cyber attack targeting water systems in at least seven states is being blamed on Iran by some U.S. officials. Fox's Madeline Rivera reports.
20: The FBI says these malicious cyber hackers were able to change the passwords and IP addresses of the systems that operate and monitor these water facilities. The agency says they've received reports of loss of pressure and flooding, which can allow untreated groundwater to seep into the pipes. The FBI did not mention which seven states were affected. It comes, though, on the same week that Minnesota officials officials warned of a coordinated cyber attack on the water systems of 30 Minnesota communities. Water safety was not impacted, but the incident does highlight the vulnerabilities of critical infrastructure. The reports, including from the New York Times, that per U.S. and state officials, this may have been the work of Iran. The FBI is dismissing that for now, telling Fox they're not currently blaming Iran as they work to identify a culprit.
5: 30 water facilities in Minnesota were breached. President Trump blamed Minnesota officials for the cyber attacks. Minnesota Governor Tim Walz says the president knows who's responsible. Vincent Pastore, best known for playing mobster Big Pussy on HBO's The Sopranos, has died. He was 80. Fox's Deborah Valentine reports.
12: Pastore's portrayal of one of Tony Soprano's closest friends, who ultimately betrays the crew by becoming an FBI informant, made him one of the series' most unforgettable characters and a fan favorite.
14: Not the face, okay? Give me that.
12: Long before The Sopranos, Pastore built a career playing tough guys in films including Goodfellas, A Bronx Tale, Carlito's Way, and Analyze This. He also made dozens of television appearances on shows such as Law & Order and Blue Bloods, and most recently lent his voice to an episode of Yellow Jackets. Deborah Valentine, Fox.
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21: Partly cloudy skies today with highs around 81. Winds out of the north, 5 to 10 miles an hour. Lows dip down to about 59 tonight. Daytime highs approaching 82. Tomorrow, mainly clear skies. High of 80 Tuesday with a slight chance for storms. Slight chance for showers, 77 on Wednesday. Right now, it's 66 degrees.

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7: La Crosse's official forecast.
14: 81 today, under mainly clear skies. Northeast winds, 5 to 10 miles an hour. Lows around 60 tonight. High of 82 tomorrow. Ample sunshine expected. Seasonal temperatures Tuesday and Wednesday, with highs from the upper 70s to the low 80s. Slight chance of thunderstorms Tuesday. Slight chance of rain showers on Wednesday. Currently 66.
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0: 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All right, up next we have Caitlin in Indianapolis. Hi, Caitlin. Welcome to the show.
1: Hi, my name's, you already said my name. I'm so sorry.
0: No, you're
1: so,
0: great. You're great.
1: Having me on.
0: Yes, absolutely. Thanks for calling in.
1: Yeah, we purchased our home in May of 2025. We are up to date on all payments. We don't do badly at all. However, we discovered there are about $100,000 in structural damages to our house, foundation-wise. And it's also resulting in our electric bills being around $1,600 a month. It's not really feasible for us anymore to keep living here with how it is. However, we did find out that through my hairdresser, she was actually apparently under contract to buy our house before us. And her inspector found all of the structural damages and reported it to the seller. So the seller never disclosed it to us on the seller's disclosure, which is fraud. So we have an attorney set up and everything. We already paid the retainer and sent demand letters. However, our attorney is wanting about $30,000 to proceed with this case. So our options kind of right now as it stands are spend the $30,000 to sue the people who sold us the house. And if we win, then we would profit about $250,000 to $300,000. If we lose, though, then we're $30,000 in debt, and we still have the $100,000 in structural damages that would be unfixed completely. And we can't sell our house because of how much is wrong with it. We would end up losing about $30,000 on it right now as it stands as well. So we don't really know what to do. Like, is this an okay situation to put ourselves into debt?
2: What's your financial situation? How much debt do you guys have outside of the mortgage?
1: About $3,000. I mean, nothing. I know it's not. It is debt, but it's nothing absolutely astronomical.
2: Mm-hmm. And how much do you have in savings?
1: About $1,000. Not much.
2: Have you contacted other lawyers?
1: We have looked around everywhere in our area, and everybody's running about the same exact price. It's about the $400, $450 an hour. They all want a $7,000 retainer, and they're saying that it's going to cost anywhere from $20,000 to $30,000 to get it done, start to finish.
2: Man.
1: Yeah.
2: I'm trying to think if there's any lawyers that would do it.
1: Sort of.
2: Knowing that, they'll collect on the back end.
1: Yeah. My uncle's a lawyer in the area. He doesn't practice this type of law, but he said that that's not really a common thing in this area.
2: Because it sounds like if you guys pursued this, you would win. I'm confused how
0: it happens.
2: You can prove the seller's new because you have the previous inspection report.
1: Yeah.
2: And so at that point, I don't know how they go, we're not going to pay this.
1: Right, exactly. I what worries me is that they're saying that they're not going to pay it. And
0: they may not have it either.
1: Right. That's my guess, is they don't have the money to pay it either.
0: Yeah. So my fear would be...
1: They aren't poor either. These are people who are flipping houses for a living. I mean, they live in a massive home. I don't think that they're poor. I just don't think they have the $100,000 straight up front to pay it.
0: Yeah, probably not. They're probably leveraged in all areas. So that would be the thing. They would be forced, I guess, from a lawsuit perspective, either to come up with the money in amount of time, or they would sell an asset, you know, their primary home to pay. I don't know. It still feels like a gamble to me that you're going to get that much money out of the situation. So I would hate for you to go $30,000, risk that. So the next option is, if you were to sell it, you said you would lose probably $30,000 on the home sale. Is that with the structural damages, like, being upfront with those?
1: Yes, since we would have to legally disclose all of the structural issues to the house that we know about. Our house, we bought it for $200,000. Our home wouldn't be worth anything more than $120,000. We'd maybe get $150,000 out of it, is what a couple of realtors have spoke to us about.
0: And have you had any contractors out to look to see if you were to rehab it, what that would be, what that would cost?
1: $100,000.
0: $100,000. How many bids did you get? How many people did you talk to?
1: We have spoke to probably 10 to 15 different companies.
2: And they're all around there?
1: Yes, $100,000 was actually the cheapest we could find.
2: Wow. Well, I wouldn't give up on the search, because right now your best case is still finding a lawyer who can do it on contingency. And so I would ask around, call more real estate attorneys and say, hey, do you take concealment, non-disclosure cases on contingency? The other thing I would do is check if your title insurance or a home warranty would cover a portion of that and dig into the fine print.
1: They said that they wouldn't.
2: Nothing would cover it.
0: And your inspector, Caitlin, didn't find all this?
1: I'm so sorry.
0: No, you're fine. Did you have an inspection?
1: Yes, we did, and our inspector missed it.
0: And missed it.
2: But the previous one caught it somehow.
0: Mm-hmm. Yeah. So it's documented somewhere.
2: Yeah. Can you get a copy of that inspection report?
1: Yeah, we have it. My attorney already has it.
2: Okay. So they've seen this all. They know there's a case here, but they're going, hey, based on my hourly rate, this is going to cost you this much.
1: Yes.
0: Man, Kayla, I'm so sorry.
2: It's a brutal place
0: to
2: be.
1: It's not your fault. It's just a bad situation.
0: It is a bad situation all around.
1: A year, so, my husband makes about $100,000 a year. So, I mean, I don't even think that we could financially budget for $30,000 over the course of a year with three kids as well. I just don't think that it's feasible for us.
0: Yeah.
1: So we would 100% have to take out a loan.
0: Right. And I wouldn't advise you in good faith to do that. So I would either continue calling attorneys, and maybe some that aren't even local, right? I mean, like maybe you hop over to another city or something, you know, still in the Indiana
2: somewhere in the
0: state.
2: Area.
0: But what I think I would slowly start trying to probably fix it, because selling it then puts you in negative $30,000 with no equity, nothing, starting over, versus like what stages over the next 3 years are we going to fix this house, right? And it's a slow process. And you fix it little by little, and then you might get in there and do maybe half of what you feel like you need to do, and it actually ends up fixing a lot of the problem. And and you know what I mean? Like you could get in there, but that's where I tend to lean.
2: And on the other side, if you want to save up and pay the retainer and go, hey, we're going to pay you the rest once the case is closed, they might be willing to do sort of a partial contingency there if you cover the retainer. So that might mean we are selling stuff. Hey, once the kids are down, you're going to get a side job. He's working an extra 20 hours a week so that you can come up with that money. Because that's still your best case scenario as far as the financial damage.
0: Absolutely.
2: Oh,
0: yep.
2: The joys of home ownership.
0: Man.
2: As all the parents go, kids, you're throwing away money on rent. Go buy a house. And then you see situations like this.
0: Yeah. But that's the other frustrating thing. Just immoral people that they know.
2: Yeah.
0: That there's an issue to homeowners and they don't disclose it. I mean, complete fraud, completely illegal. You cannot do that. And every part of me wants that justice, but also I can't tell. I mean, I couldn't advise you to go $30,000 in debt for still a little bit of a gamble of if you win or not or what that looks like.
2: Because then it's just insult to injury. Now you're just in a way worse place.
0: Yes,
2: so there's not a lot of good.
0: Where I would rather you be
2: here.
0: Putting your money towards something you know is healing the situation rather than a guess, right? Unless
2: it's more in your control.
0: Yeah. Unless they can take the retainer, ask for the $7,000 up front and say, hey, we can pay this.
2: Yeah, that feels like enough to where I would go, all right, I'm willing to at least lose the $7,000.
0: And maybe $1,000 a month, you know, over time to get the rest. I don't know what kind of deal you could work with an attorney to
2: just
0: figure
2: find
0: that out.
2: An attorney with a heart. There's got to be at least one out there.
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0: Up next, we have Derek in Los Angeles. Hi, Derek. Welcome to the show.
1: Hey, how's it going?
0: Hi, we're doing great. How can we help?
1: Yeah, so just a quick question. Just learned about you guys, I'll say like last year. And been doing some studying, and now I'm at a conundrum in life. Okay. I'm about $15,000 in debt. I have zero savings, and I'm just living paycheck to paycheck and just trying to wrap my head around how I can get out of the rat race, you know, purchase some property and, you know, just set things up for my children.
0: Yeah, absolutely.
2: Do you have kids?
1: I do. I have three sons.
2: Okay. Are you married?
1: I'm not.
2: Okay. So you got three kids. Are you single dad or is it shared
1: Yes.
2: custody?
1: Shared custody.
2: Okay. And what are you doing for work?
1: I work at an after-school program at a local school district.
2: All right. What do you make doing that?
1: Well, during the summer months and, you know, vacation time, I don't make anything. But on average, I'll say about 40 to 48 a year.
2: Okay. And what kind of debt is the 15?
1: The 15,000 is mostly consumer debt, a few credit cards and stuff. And I also have a housing eviction for 12,000.
2: Oh boy.
1: Yeah.
2: Is this from a past house that you didn't make payments on?
1: Yeah, I took over a lease when my mother passed away. Didn't realize like what I was getting myself into, and by the time I did realize, it was kind of too far gone.
2: Are you current on your rent payments now at your current place?
1: Yeah.
2: Okay.
1: Yeah.
2: But you still owe the 12 on top of the 15?
1: No, that's part of the 15.
2: Okay, cool. So 15 total, we're making
0: 40 to 48. $3,000 in credit card debt then.
1: Yeah.
0: Okay, gotcha.
1: Yeah.
0: That's a better picture.
2: Yeah.
0: I was about to add that
2: to your
0: 15.
2: Is it like a payment plan on the past due rent for the eviction? How does that work?
1: I have not started that payment plan. It just recently popped up on my credit report. And so that's what kind of got me like a little worried here.
0: Mm-hmm. Derek, what have you been doing this summer for work since you said vacations and summer you don't get paid?
1: I haven't. I've just kind of honestly blew through my savings and just spending time with my children, vacations. And I kind of looking now like, you know, I could have used that couple grand for some other things.
0: Yeah. Well, the biggest glaring piece of the situation that I see is income. How many hours of a week do you work when there is like during the school year when you're actually doing the after school program? Is it a 40-hour week job?
1: 28.
0: Okay. So yeah, I mean, I see there's a lot of time available and opportunity available for you to fill out at least till 40 hours getting a side hustle, because if you can make Derek another $1,200 a month, like that's a game changer for getting this debt paid off. Like if you could get this debt paid off in one calendar year, and think about working 40 hours a week during next summer too, right? If you're thinking about the full calendar year through June and July of 27, when you map it out, there's a great chance that you could be debt free in a year.
2: Because $1,500 a month, you're done in 10 months.
0: Yep.
2: So now the goal is, okay, where do we come up with this? And it's going to be partially spending less, partially making more, probably mostly making more. Because if you're in the L.A. area proper making mm-hmm. $40,000, that's a tough way to live.
1: Yeah.
2: Are you in the city?
1: Just outside the city.
0: How old are you, Derek?
1: I'm 36.
0: 36, okay. What's your dream? Like if you could look forward 5 years, what would you be doing? And let's say you're making 70 grand and you are loving life. What would that job be that you would be excited to get up and go to work in the morning?
1: Well, right now working in education, I love working with the kids.
0: Mm-hmm.
1: So I'm in school for kinesiology.
0: Okay.
1: Trying to become a teacher, a PE teacher in essence, a football coach.
0: Yeah. Oh, that's awesome.
2: And you're in school right now, you said?
1: Yeah.
2: How much is that costing you?
1: It's community college, and it's basically free.
2: Okay.
0: Yeah, good for
2: That's
0: you.
2: That's good.
0: What would you be making when you're done with that degree? And if you got a full-time job doing that, what would that bring in a year?
1: I have seen some postings at different high schools in the region around 80 grand.
0: Yeah.
2: That's fantastic.
0: Okay, so Derek, that's great.
2: There's hope. When are you done with this program?
1: I have another year and a half.
0: Okay.
2: Okay. So in the meantime, we got to clean up this debt before then. So how cool would it be a year and a half from now, you're done with the program, you have no debt, and mm-hmm. you have fully funded emergency fund? That's right. What you need to put on a bathroom yeah. mirror. Like, that yeah. is the goal.
1: Yeah.
2: Nothing's going to stop me from being there 18 months from now, which right. means 10 months from now, I'm debt-free. Another 8 months from then, I've got 25, 30 grand in the bank. That's the goal. And however much work it takes to get there, we're going to get there. So what is your schedule with the kids right now?
1: At the school or my children?
2: Your kids.
1: It's kind of fluid. I'll have them a week on, week off.
2: Okay, that's what I was wondering. Because if you're with the week that you don't have them, I would be working like a madman.
0: Mm-hmm.
2: So that's going to mean I'm selling stuff, I'm flipping stuff, I am, you know, doing the delivery apps, I'm going to be walking dogs. I mean, there's a lot of people. Go find some nice neighborhoods and go, what do they want done that they don't want to do themselves?
0: Yeah.
2: Pretty much everything.
0: And sometimes, you know, these side hustles, you want to, you know, be the next kind of step into the next career in your situation, but you already have that. I mean, you'll have that in a year and a half, regardless of what your side hustle is. So I would find the thing that pays you the most.
2: For your time.
0: Yes, absolutely. Yeah, and I'm doing some calculations here, Derek, because I want you to think long term. Because you said, I want to have a house for my kid. Like, I hear this in you that you're like, I want my life to look different. I want my kids, our family tree to be changed. I want my kids to see something different. And here's what's wild is because investing for me is such a game changer for future Derek. So if you graduate this program, you become debt free, exactly what George is saying. You get an emergency fund. You got a down payment on a home, at least 5% to save up, which will be a little bit in that area because I know, you know, Southern California is expensive. And then you do the baby steps, which you start investing 15% of your income into retirement. And your income will continue to grow throughout your life. But let's just say, Derek, for 25 years, you work and then you invest $1,500 a month. You could retire with $2.3 million.
1: Oh, wow.
0: So there's something powerful about I want you to map out what future Derek is going to look like, right? And you may have to work past 59 and a half, right? I mean, I put in 25 years. If you go to RamseySolutions.com, you can pull up the investment calculator. These were just numbers I was just putting in, saying that you have nothing in retirement right now, and you invest $1,500 a month.
2: Even in your late 30s.
0: Yes.
2: Which people feel like, wow, I don't have time now. I should have started at 20.
0: That's right.
2: You still have time.
0: Yes. And it would be you working a little bit longer. But man, I mean, that's what's wild about all of this is starting today, things are going to change, but that means your life day to day is going to have to change. It's going to have to look different, meaning you're going to be working more to get yourself out of this consumer debt so that you can save for a house, you can start saving for retirement and so forth.
1: Understood.
2: Yeah. You got the marching orders.
1: As far as saving for a home, like how does that look?
2: The same way you would save for your emergency fund. Once you free up that debt, you've got some freed up payments. Now we're just trying to live on less than we make. So if you make 40, we got to try to live on 30. If you make 80, we got to live on 60 and bucket that other 20 mm-hmm. grand into high yield savings, for example. If you just put that in a high yield savings account year after year, 5 years at 20 grand is 100 grand. So now by 41, wow. 42, you have six figures
0: yep.
2: for a down payment. So there's no magic wand for this.
0: No, but when if you go to RamseySolutions.com/real estate, there's kind of our perimeters around when buying a home, how to do it wisely. 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If you actually stay on the line, Christian will pick up, and we're going to give you a copy of Dave's book, Total Money Makeover, because it walks you through the baby steps, and this is exactly where you're at. Like, you are starting off, and if you start today, man, Derek in 20 years is going to love Derek today.
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5: I'm Paul Stevens, Fox News. President Trump says he's pausing any more strikes on Iran for now because he says progress has been made toward a peace deal. Fox's Rebecca Castor in D.C.
6: This decision comes after the White House confirmed the Saudi crown prince spoke with President Trump yesterday. The president wrote on Truth Social, "We have just been asked by Iran and other Middle Eastern countries to hold off any attack and that the perimeters of a deal has been agreed to. This would include the immediate, complete, and total opening of the Strait of Hormuz and an end to Iran's nuclear threat." According to Axios, the Saudis expressed concern and asked for clarity about the president's plan of action. A second source with knowledge of the call said MBS urged Trump to de-escalate and refrain from launching the strikes.
5: And the Saudis reportedly concerned that their energy infrastructure could be targeted by Iran. Iran suggesting it was, quote, neither surprised nor passive, unquote, following the president's announcement, and that it remains alert. Strong dry winds driving wildfires out of control in Spokane, Washington, and other parts of the Pacific Northwest.
7: Overnight, those winds backing down a little bit, only 5 to 10 to 15 miles an hour. Do expect those to kind of ramp back up as we get going through the day. And we'll stay dry. And then with those winds, where's the wildfire smoke going? Well, folks are dealing with that more in the central portions of the country as those upper-level winds grab that and then move it across more of the heartland in the plains. Still areas where you could see some wildfires today. That risk where it's critical from Montana stretching down into Idaho over to towards Wyoming, and then ultimately stretching further south, getting towards areas like Colorado, all areas where you could see some of those wildfires, partially being driven by some extreme heat, and we still see those heat warnings in place through the central portions of the country.
5: And that's Fox Weather's Adam Klotz. Washington State Governor Bob Ferguson declaring a state of emergency. 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
5: Three people were killed, at least seven others hurt, some critically, in a shooting Saturday afternoon at an In-N-Out Burger in Twin Falls, Idaho. A city spokesperson saying officers responding to the scene later found the suspected gunman dead in an area near the restaurant. Not immediately clear, however, whether the suspect was included in the official death toll. Authorities are withholding the IDs of the victims until families are identified. With dangerous heat gripping the region, Maricopa County, Arizona, opening hundreds of heat relief centers as officials try and curb a growing number of heat-connected deaths. Fox 10's reporter Megan Spector.
10: Triple-digit heat in Arizona may feel routine, but taking it lightly can be deadly. Maricopa County health officials say at least 40 people have died from the heat so far this year, with hundreds of more cases under investigation. That's more than double the number of heat deaths confirmed at this time last year. Data shows that about one-third of those deaths were people experiencing homelessness. That number expected to increase. But that means 50% of people who die from the heat will have had a roof over their heads. That's why the county has more than 250 heat relief sites across the valley for anyone in need.
5: And county health officials say older adults, of course, facing the greatest risk. Most heat-related deaths involving people over the age of 60. Veteran actor Vincent Pastor, best known as Big Pussy on HBO's The Sopranos, has died. He was 80. His manager saying Pastor was found at his home on New York's City Island after friends were unable to reach him for several days. He was born in the Bronx. He also appeared in several films, including Goodfellas and Awakenings, often playing mobsters and other tough guy roles. He served in the Navy during the Vietnam War before launching his acting career. Friends and former co-stars remember him as generous, loyal, and devoted to his family, friends, and fellow actors. Vincent Pastor, survived by his daughter, Renee. I'm Paul Stevens. This is Fox News.
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14: La Crosse's official forecast.
15: 81 today, under mainly clear skies, northeast winds 5 to 10 miles an hour. Lows around 60 tonight. High of 82 tomorrow. Ample sunshine expected. Seasonal temperatures Tuesday and Wednesday, with highs from the upper 70s to the low 80s. Slight chance of thunderstorms Tuesday. Slight chance of rain showers on Wednesday. Right now, 68.
16: Welcome to Is It Worth Watching? The movie review show hosted by Christian and Lucy. Every week, trying to answer the question, is it worth watching? And now, here are Christian and Lucy.
17: Welcome to Is It Worth Watching, the movie talk show. As always, I am Christian Blatt. Also, as always, with me is Lucy. Lucy, how are you today?
18: I am wonderful, and I cannot wait to be talking about movies with you, Christian.
17: Especially because you were up very early today so that you could finally, and I do mean finally, check out The Odyssey.
18: That is exactly correct. I got up at 8 o'clock this morning. I managed to somehow drag myself out of my pajamas, didn't even bother to get a cup of coffee. Went to the movie theater, got some nachos, and sat down and watched The Odyssey in 70 millimeter projection. And boy, oh boy, am I happy that I did.
17: Well, I'm so excited to hear about that, and also excited to hear that you had what is known as the Breakfast of Champions, breakfast nachos.
18: I was a little bit disappointed they didn't have any hot dogs or pizza available at, 8 o'clock in the morning, but I did survive, and I think that I enjoyed the movie enough that it didn't even bother me that I was snackless.
17: Okay, so there were a lot of questions and not even necessarily concerns, things you were wondering about heading into it. I want to dive right into those. You were worried about the translation. You were worried about what they might have edited for time. How do you feel about those things now that you have seen Christopher Nolan's The Odyssey?
18: Some of my major concerns about Christopher Nolan doing something as epic as The Odyssey is that Nolan has this tendency to reverse engineer and give us these very non-linear plot lines. And to me, The Odyssey is not necessarily something that you should be messing with. So I was a little bit hesitant and wary. However, I don't think that he did that. I think he did a very good job sticking close to Homer's initial story of what The Odyssey is and the intensity of the journey that Odysseus goes upon.
17: So my question for you is, we've established this is a nearly 3,000-year-old poem. were there things that you were able to legitimately be surprised by?
18: That is a great question. I was very surprised by a lot of things. I want to start out by saying, you know, we always ask, is it worth watching? I am going to say, I'm going to get the answer to that out of the way from the get-go here. The Odyssey is absolutely worth watching, and it is absolutely worth watching in theaters, especially if you have the ability to see it on IMAX or in that 70 millimeter. And the reason for that is because the thing that surprised me the most is almost everybody knows many of the components of the Odyssey. Everybody knows about the Trojan horse. Everybody knows about, you know, the Cyclops. We all are aware of Circes. We all sometimes know who Calypso is. We have these awarenesses in our mind, even if we've never read the Odyssey or seen any other source material for it. What I was completely shocked by was that that was almost the most boring part of the movie to me. And when I say that, I don't mean that it wasn't action-packed, because it certainly was. It was almost so action-packed that I couldn't take it. My little brain got confused by all of the action that was happening. That part of the movie is very interesting and very exciting. But what really got to me was Nolan's interpretation of Act 3 of this film, where we really get to kind of explore a little bit more about Odysseus as a character. Now, in Homer's epic, Odysseus is much more of a trickster and kind of a prankster and a little bit sneakier. And here in Nolan's version, we get to see him more like a scorned veteran of the Trojan War and how he reacts to that. It's a really interesting take, and I thought that it was extremely successful.
17: I think that the exploration of Odysseus and just sort of coming to terms with what he's done, the life he led, I think that I found that all to be very interesting. In a weird way, it's more in depth for a character that the story has been told many times over the years. It's been portrayed, and I think he was able to kind of take a fresh take on that. You're listening to Is It Worth Watching, the movie talk show. I'm Christian Blatt. With me, as always, is Lucy. We're talking about Christopher Nolan's The Odyssey. I love the sequences between him and Robert Pattinson late in the film before he has any idea who he is, and he just thinks he's a beggar. And then when he starts to realize, like, oh, this guy knows too much. Robert Pattinson is tremendous in this, because you're like, man, that guy's a jerk.
18: Yeah, there's not a lot of redeeming qualities to his character, which is exactly what you need in that character. He is the true foil to everything that is Odysseus and to Odysseus' son.
17: Yeah, and Tom Holland, who is going to have the honor about a week from now of unseating himself atop the box office with another film that he's in, of course, Spider-Man Brand New Day, which we will talk about later in the episode. And I thought he was great. I think he's just right.
18: I will say, I agree with you that Tom Holland does a great job in the role of the kind of naive and maybe a little bit too big for his britches sort of character of Odysseus's son. However, he's just such a sweetie peety. I can't get over him acting in such an epic like this. So I did have a little bit of a challenge with him. I don't think that that's to any fault of his own, but you bring up a good point relating to the fact that he is about to be in this new Spider-Man movie. And of course, that's where so many people are familiar with him. I think that he always kind of plays the same naive little boy of a character. And it kind of makes me a little bit disappointed in the casting, only because I would have liked to see somebody do something really unique. How I think that Robert Pattinson did, or even how I feel about Leguizamo being in this film.
17: That was one of the things I wanted to ask you about, because we established in recent weeks you are no John Leguizamo fan. And when I saw the film last week, I said, I don't know that he's going to win you over with this, but tell me what you thought of his performance in this film.
18: I don't like John Leguizamo. However, I will say he did not bother me in this.
17: Okay.
18: I will say, I think that he was a wonderful actor in this movie. In fact, I think he out-acted Charlize Theron, and that's not something I ever thought I would say in my entire life.
17: Did it hurt to say that he was better than Charlize Theron? Yeah, I do think that Charlize Theron's character kind of does need to be underplayed to some extent. I think also Anne Hathaway as Penelope, it's a very specific character, but, you know, she's the rock who like Tammy Wynette saying, stands by her man, even when he's been gone for, what do they establish, 15 years, give or take? And she's like, no, I'm good. I'm going to just stay here and keep working with my yarn. Yeah, I thought that there were good female performances in here. We couldn't really get much more out of Charlize Theron. But listen, for John Leguizamo to not bother you in the movie, I think that's a huge upgrade from where you were before you saw this film.
18: Huge success, absolutely. And again, Charlize Theron's character is even more challenging for me because I am a fan of Homer's epic. That was one of the biggest plot points that, to my memory, changes from what Homer had originally intended, or at least what we believe that he originally intended. That character is quite different. It's her character becomes more like a psychologist who is brain altering.

0: originally, which is more of a captor.
1: She's not too far removed from Kathy Bates in Misery. You know, it's a couple steps closer to reality, but you do get that vibe. And I think that the film did a wonderful job with the score and the music, just the use basically of just drums during the climactic sequence in Act Three. I was like, great, I didn't need any more. I think it is an epic with a capital E. It is a classic with a capital C. And I already said last week it is worth watching. I can understand somebody watching it more than once. I don't know where you're going to find 6 hours of movie time. And really, it's like 8 hours because you got to get there. You got to watch all of the previews. You have to get your nachos. But I am glad that you saw it. If we can isolate one sequence where you're like, I'm so glad I'm seeing this on 70 millimeter, what would that be?
0: That's a great question. The entire film looks beautiful, especially in that wonderful 70 millimeter projection. But I will say, I already have excitedly announced to everybody that I think this is absolutely worth watching. That being said, I think if I had seen this for the first time at home after it's streaming on my relatively tiny TV, I don't know that I would have made it through much more than a half an hour of this movie. And that's because as we are experiencing the journey with Odysseus, we are again getting these action-packed scenes, one after the other, after the other. Those action-packed sequences are so well done, but they are also very, very quick-paced. And because of that, you're getting almost information overload in the brain.
1: In a moment, I'm going to tell some tales from my time down in San Diego for San Diego Comic-Con. This is It Worth Watching?
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10: Plenty of animal shelters across the U.S. are holding summer camps for kids.

0: Shelby Brose of the Arizona Humane Society in Phoenix says children learn how to make a difference in the lives of animals and
1: understand the amazing work that we're doing in animal advocacy and just building that more empathetic and compassionate community, one young animal lover at a time.
0: Kids can see what shelters do to help enrich the lives of all sorts of animals.
1: So we have a group of animal teachers. These are small mammals like ferrets and rabbits, invertebrates like Madagascar hissing cockroaches, a lot of kids' favorite, believe it or not.
0: Kids can also learn how to take animals home, even if it's just for a while.
1: A big component of what we do here at the Arizona Humane Society is encouraging folks to be able to foster, to allow us to save even more lives, especially right now during summer.
0: But be careful. You never know what kind of creature your kid may fall in love with and want to bring home. Take a pause. Jill Nato, Fox News.
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3: Welcome back to Is It Worth Watching, the movie talk show. I'm Christian Blatt. With me, as always, is Lucy. And I'm very excited to talk about one of my experiences at San Diego Comic-Con. And that was sitting in and watching the panel for Spaceballs, the new one. I had a press pass for a panel that was happening in Hall H, the big hall, and it was not the Spaceballs panel. So I just stayed after my panel, and I was able to see the panel for Spaceballs 2. It's actually called Spaceballs, the new one. I want to know, just from you personally to start, what are your thoughts on Spaceballs, you know, the original one, Spaceballs, the old one?
4: It's probably one of the most quotable movies of all time. I mean, that's got to be the first thing that you think of when you think of Spaceballs. I am a giant fan of Mel Brooks, and Spaceballs is obviously not an exception to how great he was. However, I still kind of rank Spaceballs a little bit lower in my favorite Mel Brooks movies of all time. That being said, I am a huge fan of it. What a cool way to kind of show how huge Star Wars had become in the 1980s. And as a sci-fi fan, you can't go wrong with Spaceballs.
3: No, you absolutely can't go wrong with Spaceballs. And, you know, when they did the first one, and this came up in the panel, all there was to really parody was Star Wars, Star Trek. And remember, there's a scene that parodies Aliens. There really wasn't much else. Now, there's so much sci-fi, so many characters, so many things that they're going to try to include. And you know that this was a fun panel because it was moderated by Kevin Smith. And he talks about how he has such fond memories of seeing the original Spaceballs with his father at the theater that he now owns in New Jersey. He loved the experiences at that theater so much he bought it. And he welcomed a lot of people from the cast and crew. I think it's important to point out just very simply that Mel Brooks is now 100 years old and he will be in the movie. He will be playing Yogurt, but it's going to be a mocap voiceover kind of performance. And I don't think anybody is going to fault Mel Brooks for not wanting to go to a movie set. And the fact that we can get him at all, I think, is going to make this movie maybe even a little bit more treasured than it would be if he was unable to participate, Lucy.
4: Yeah, I think his participation in this one is absolutely clutch. Nostalgia can only bring this movie, this upcoming one, the new one, far. So we're going to have the jokes land, but also we need to have the Mel Brooks connection.
3: Absolutely. And, you know, he and his producing partner signed off on this, and our audience is seeing one of the images that I took. I took a number of pictures from my seat. So Kevin Smith first brought out Josh Gad, who is one of the writers. He also collaborated with two writers named Benjit Samet and Dan Hernandez. The director is going to be Josh Greenbaum. But as you can see, on the stage is also Lewis Pullman, who is the son of the original film's. He's the son of the original film's Bill Pullman. Bill Pullman is in the movie, but he was filming something in London. He actually sent a funny video and a really funny note where he talked about the importance of family and talked about everyone except for Lewis and how important they were to him. So it's actually very funny. Glad to see that Bill Pullman still has a great sense of humor. Kiki Palmer has been added, but in the image you're looking at right now, you can see next to Kevin Smith on our left, Daphne Zuniga, who was Princess Vespa in the original, Queen Vespa in the new one. And it's been 40 years, but you wouldn't know it to look at Daphne Zuniga. She was just up there on the stage and you go like, how much time has passed? Not nearly that much. But Lucy, you look at this collection of people on the stage and someone's missing, aren't they?
4: If we're not talking about Rick Moranis, I don't know what we're talking about.
3: Well, that's because we're talking about Rick Moranis. Rick Moranis famously retired from acting to raise his kids, but it was so long ago. His kids are old now. So we all know that he's in the movie and they did a pretty funny gag trying to find him out in the audience. So they had the troopers from Spaceballs, they had the actual Spaceballs with a giant comb trying to find him. And I thought that was very funny. And he was indeed hidden in the audience. And you and I have done live shows and live podcasting. If even once I get anything that approaches the thunderous applause when Rick Moranis took the stage, then I know that I'm doing something right. And he is, of course, older and he is, of course, wiser. He's still very funny. And he's the great Rick Moranis, Lucy.
4: He truly, truly is. And as Dark Helmet, he steals almost every single scene that he's in the original Spaceballs. I am elated to hear that he will be participating in this.
3: You're listening to Is It Worth Watching, the movie talk show. I'm Christian. That's Lucy with me. It's another one of those things that, you know, Mel Brooks is as involved as he's able to be. And if they couldn't do it with Rick Moranis, you would have to ask yourself, why? That's not something we're going to have to ask ourselves. They showed us very little new footage because I think it's still pretty heavily in post-production. But by the way, this movie comes out in April. It comes out in less than a year. We still don't have a trailer. Even at Hall H at San Diego Comic-Con, they were only able to show us a few little quick snippets. There is a very funny scene where they're waiting to use a restroom that involves a character from a completely different franchise that got a huge laugh. I don't want to spoil it for anybody. I feel like it'll end up in a real trailer when we get it. But it was very fun, very funny, and so much excitement that all of these people were there. And I continue to be very cautiously optimistic about them doing another Spaceballs movie, especially 40 years later. But Rick Moranis talked about how he first started talking to Mel Brooks about doing a sequel in 1989. And there's a number of factors that get in the way, but it took a while. And
4: it took a while.
3: It definitely took a while, Lucy. Now, they did manage to have just a little bit of fun with the Disney style of universe building. They talk about the phases that we get from the Marvel movies. What they did is they wanted to show you the Spaceballs cinematic universe. They started spelling out some of the names of some of the other films. And it's not just one, two, or three phases. They basically go through eight phases with things like The Schwartz Awakens, Winnebago Nights, The Franchise Menace, Super Duper Secret Wars. Obviously, there's no reason you can't have some fun making fun of Marvel while you're doing this. I hope that somebody compiles all of these. Lucy, I took these pictures so quickly because they were flashing and they were moving around. And I'm like, I want to be able to read all of these. I can't really. I can't see what they all are, but there's like a Darth Helmet.
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3: movie,
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4: Christian,
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4: FM. I'm honest with you. I have been a little bit more wary about the new one than it seems like you are. It has been my opinion that you probably cannot recapture the lightning in a bottle style chemistry that the original cast had, and that whatever this new Spaceballs movie was, it just wasn't going to hit for me. This makes me think that they get it, because this is basically, I mean, that's what Spaceballs is supposed to be. We're supposed to be poking fun at things. And now there are so many more things to poke fun at than when the original movie came out. So I am now even more excited to see how they are going to make fun of things like modern Star Wars movies, the MCU, which we can obviously see within this. This gives me a lot of hope. That's funny. I love that. I'm really glad that you brought that.
3: There were no shortage of laughs in the panel. Yeah. I was so glad that I got to be there. Spaceballs, the new one, is scheduled to be in theaters April of 2027, so it's not that far off.
4: I'm more excited than I was before. I'll say that much.
3: This is It Worth Watching?
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5: Lacrosse's official forecast.
16: 81 today, under mainly clear skies, northeast winds 5 to 10 miles an hour. Lows around 60 tonight. High of 82 tomorrow, ample sunshine expected. Seasonal temperatures Tuesday and Wednesday, with highs from the upper 70s to the low 80s. Slight chance of thunderstorms Tuesday, slight chance of rain showers on Wednesday. Right now, it's 70 degrees.
3: Welcome back to Is It Worth Watching, the movie talk show. I'm Christian Blatt. With me is Lucy. I was down at San Diego Comic-Con, and there was so much big nerd news. What I was really excited for was the Marvel Studios panel on Hall H. But before we get to that, there was a DC presence there. They did have kind of a small panel, very surprisingly, actually. But for a movie by James Watkins that'll be coming out in October, right before Halloween, a film called Clayface. Now, he is a character from Batman's Rogues Gallery. But judging from the trailer, Lucy, Does it feel like a Batman spinoff?
4: I am so glad that you just explained to me who Clayface is, because I had no idea based on this trailer. This trailer feels so much more like a horror movie than a traditional superhero movie. And I was very baffled by it. I think that if I had not been told that this was a DC film, that I probably wouldn't have figured that out.
3: The quick of it is an actor named Matt Hagen, who is horribly disfigured. After spending some time with the girlfriend of a crime boss, which is never smart when you're a pretty boy actor, and he would give anything to bring his face back. Sometimes these things come with a price, Lucy.
4: You know, I will say, I think I want to use the term unsettling to describe what this trailer makes me feel. It does seem to me like they are going to be portraying Clayface as a sympathetic character. And I'm curious your take on that, because again, you know so much more about this comic book world than I do.
3: But I think it's very smart to position this movie. Like you said, it looks like a horror movie. It's going to come out right before Halloween. It seems as though it's going to stand alone. If they want to then put him into a DC Universe movie down the road, they can certainly do that. But I think that this movie will stand alone. And it is incredibly unsettling. I'm glad you used that word.
4: Again, it feels like a body horror movie like The Substance, which of course had great success. If this can live in that sort of genre, this truly could be a DC movie where Clayface is carrying a film without Batman actually showing up, which is an interesting concept in and of itself.
3: Yeah, Sony has tried to do this by having movies about Spider-Man villains without Spider-Man in it. They had some success with Venom. They had absolutely no success with Morbius, Kraven the Hunter, and my favorite, Madame Web, with my favorite actress, Dakota Johnson. So I think that they've probably learned a lot from Sony's missteps. It looks great. It looks very interesting. And it looks like it'll be a perfect spooky film. You're listening to Is It Worth Watching, the movie talk show. I'm Christian Blatt. With me, as always, is Lucy. And we're talking about some of the news out of San Diego Comic-Con. Over in the big hall, Hall H, Marvel had an enormous panel in kind of a similar vein. The first big announcement that they had there was that they will be having a character named Ghost Rider return to the screens. Now, I realize it's a comic book character, but he has horror elements. And in the past, he was portrayed by one of your and my favorite actors, the great Nicolas Cage. So I'm wondering, have you seen either of the previous Ghost Rider films?
4: You know, it's funny, Christian. I had not thought about that movie in a very long time. I had completely forgot about its existence. Yes, I do remember. I have seen at least one of those. I couldn't tell you which one. I want to say it came out about 10 years ago.
3: You kind of have the idea. Dude rides a motorcycle. He's got a skull face and his head is on fire. It is a very 70s character. Very cool. Yes. And he will now be played by Ryan Gosling. Ryan Gosling welcoming himself into the MCU. He's a great actor. I don't know that you ever got around to seeing Project Hail Mary, but it is now streaming, I believe, on HBO Max. I thought that was one of the better films of the year, you know, before The Odyssey came out. And I think it's great. You get a big time star. Put him with this universe, a franchise that people know, but isn't necessarily even in their top 10. You could argue Ghost Rider isn't even in the top 20. Knowing nothing about it, there was no trailer. They just made the announcement. He came out on a motorcycle. Does Ryan Gosling as Ghost Rider make you more likely, less as likely, or just as likely to be like, oh, I don't know what the heck this is?
4: I think I'm actually kind of excited about that. I am a big fan of Gosling in his kind of darker roles, and I think he really takes on a lot. I think he's a great actor. So I think he could be something that really would invigorate the character of Ghost Rider.
3: People weren't even aware that this was coming. You know what I mean? Like that a new Ghost Rider was in the work. They've been trying to get Blade going with Mahershala Ali for almost a decade. And lots of stops and starts, unfortunately. And we may have actually missed the window on that, but very excited to see that this is happening. Another announcement that they had, Ryan Coogler was there, director of your favorite film from last year, Sinners, Lucy, as everyone knows. He announced a Black Panther 3, which will be released December 15th of 2028. 2.5 years from now, this movie will come out. but there's a reason it was significant. They announced that an actor named David Johnson would take over the mantle of the Black Panther, currently held by T'Challa's sister Shuri, Letitia Wright, who was also there on stage, who is also expected to be in the big Avengers Doomsday at the end of the year. I don't know if you know David Johnson. I saw him in a Stephen King movie called The Long Walk that was out earlier this year.
4: Oh, yeah.
3: I thought he was great. I think a lot of people know him from a lot of different things. The one thing in common that everybody's saying is like, oh yeah, he's great. Has he been a superhero before? No, but you know what? Chadwick Boseman, I had seen play Jackie Robinson and James Brown before that. Although I'm going to argue that James Brown is a superhero. You know what? And Jackie Robinson too. So I take it all back. But he's a great actor. And I know how you feel about Ryan Coogler. I do think that it will be deeper than most superhero movies. And I think actually handing the mantle over to a new Black Panther is probably what it needs. What are your thoughts on the Black Panther films, whether you've seen either of them or neither of them?
4: I actually really enjoyed those. So despite the fact that I'm not a big fan of Sinners, I am generally a fan of Ryan Coogler's work. I loved Creed. I loved Fruitvale Station. And I loved the Black Panther movies. I think that they were very interesting. However, it is a big role to fill to step into the shoes of Black Panther because those movies were such a success. That being said, I'm sure this guy's going to be able to do it and it's going to be great. But it is, of course, going to make people a little bit wary going into those films.
3: The main focus of Marvel's Hall H panel was to get people who are already excited for Avengers Doomsday, which we looked at the trailer last week. Well, they'd already put the trailer out, so they showed some new footage, and they had a lot of the cast there. They did have kind of an ominous looking poster for it, where it's just Doctor Doom. You don't see Robert Downey Jr., but there's green smoke everywhere. As we talked about last week, I'm already going to this movie, but they're doing a good job at building the hype train, as they said. But there was a fun interaction because Ryan Reynolds as Deadpool was in the audience and he was talking to everyone on the stage, only to find out that he had been dressed as a Deadpool character wearing what he calls the Canadian tuxedo. It's an all denim Deadpool known as Gene Pool. And Ryan Reynolds had been walking around San Diego Comic-Con, just taking pictures with people. He never took the mask off the whole time. So there's all these little videos of him and people. And it's kind of fun. And he asks if there's any room for him in the movie. And Robert Downey Jr. told him no, because the movie's already done. But listen, it was fun. It's silly. It's goofy. I'm not convinced that Ryan Reynolds isn't in Avengers Doomsday. And if for some reason he isn't.
4: It seems like maybe he is.
3: But if for some reason he isn't, it's because he's in Avengers Secret Wars, which is the next one that'll come out like another year, maybe two later. But I feel like you're still in exactly the same place you were with Avengers Doomsday a week ago.
4: So was there any additional reveals at San Diego Comic-Con about what the actual plot is going to be? Because again, this trailer, Avengers Doomsday trailer, has really, I'm very hesitant on it because I think it's just, hey guys, look, this character is going to be here and this character is going to be here, but I don't actually know what the storyline is. Do we learn more?
3: The short answer to your question, Lucy, no. They really don't want to let you know what it's about and what the threat is. And there's an idea that Dr. Doom might actually be trying to help everyone. One, and maybe he isn't the bad guy, and maybe somebody's a bigger, worser bad guy. And that is in theaters December 18th, so many months from now. And I can't wait to answer all of your questions, knowing that in December, there's no way you will have seen this movie.
4: You never know. I've been excited about the Avengers in the past, so this could be it.
3: Well, what I'm really excited to get a chance to talk to you about is Spider-Man Brand New Day, now in theaters, because I was able to attend an early screening. I've already seen it, and I can't wait to talk about it. This is It Worth Watching?
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3: Welcome back to Is It Worth Watching, the movie talk show. I'm Christian Blatt. With me is Lucy. And Lucy, you know that there's a movie that I've had circled on the calendar for the last few months.
4: I think that there's a couple, but I suspect that this one might be Spider-Man.
3: Well, that's a good guess, because Spider-Man Brand New Day is in theaters this weekend. And before you have any possible questions, I will let you know that I saw it last night and I'll be seeing it again at noon today. But that was a plan before I even saw it, because if I didn't have tickets for noon today, I would be out of luck because there are no seats anywhere to be had.
4: There's a lot of hype for this one, so I can't wait to hear your thoughts on it.
3: Well, let me just very quickly talk about the business side of this, because I was looking at something before we started, and a website called Box Office Pro says that they are zeroed in trying to have the biggest opening of all time. They're hoping to get between $280 and $300 million. That's a lot of money. We don't usually talk the business side first, but there was a stat that shocked me. As of Wednesday afternoon, Spider-Man Brand New Day already claims nearly half, 49% of all weekend showtimes in the United States.
4: Wow.
3: Now, let's contrast that with the current huge runaway hit, The Odyssey. Opened at number one 2 weeks ago, it had 22% of the market share. So twice as many screens showing Spider-Man Brand New Day. Are there going to be that many people to see this movie, do you think, Lucy?
4: Those are shocking numbers to me. I understand why you wanted to talk about that. I'm baffled. I don't understand how that many humans exist. Wow.
3: Well, I think it helps that there may have been a few stinkers along the way this summer. You know, there's movies that you could just kind of push out of the theater that maybe you don't have to worry about how many screens it's on. So what I will say about the movie itself is that surprisingly to no one, I thought it was great. But listen, this is the fourth time we're getting Tom Holland in a Spider-Man movie. However, he's also played the character in a Captain America movie, a couple of Avengers movies. So we've never had an actor play Spider-Man this much. And I think that the smart approach was to deal with Peter Parker, the person, because we know him so well. So this movie was surprisingly emotional, dealt with a lot of feelings for superheroes, which, you know, we get a little bit more in the modern day. But it was in contrast to, wasn't quite nonstop action, but there was definitely a lot of action in this film.
4: Well, I'm glad to hear that there's a lot of action. I would expect that here. I am curious. You mentioned Tom Holland, obviously. Is he your favorite Spider-Man? That's my first question. I got a couple about him.
3: Yeah, I think that for the simple fact that he's been able to do it for so long, he's sort of become my favorite. Also, when he started, he was younger than Tobey Maguire or Andrew Garfield. They were all in high school when they started. But let's be honest, Tobey Maguire was in high school the way the cast of Beverly Hills 902 when I was still in high school. You didn't quite buy it, but he actually looked like he was a high school kid. Now he's been playing the role for 10 full years, so he shouldn't look that way anymore. And I think the fact that the franchise has grown with him has a lot to do with why this film works so well.
4: Yeah, he certainly has a very strong emotional arc. So you talking about how Brand New Day does have some of those elements gets me excited. Tom Holland is probably my favorite Spider-Man because I think he has this wonderful balance of being the awkward Peter Parker and then the very overly confident Spider-Man. And that leads me to my next question, which of course is that Tom Holland is in the other big box office hit currently, which of course is The Odyssey. And I saw a lot of very Spider-Man-esque qualities within his performance within The Odyssey. Do you have an opinion about which performance was better by Tom Holland?
3: I would have to say it's this because he's the star of this movie and yeah. He gets so much screen time to just deal with the fact that he's alone is really the concept of this movie. Because if you and our audience remember the end of the last Spider-Man film, which by the way was 5 years ago, No Way Home, he has to have Doctor Strange cast the spell where everybody forgets Peter Parker. Everybody remembers Spider-Man, but they don't remember him. And I think it helps that they've basically had real time pass between the two movies. You know, a lot of times, Lucy, a movie is like 5 minutes after the movie before it, and everybody looks way older. I think that they did the right thing because they have little flashbacks to some of the earlier films. And you just realize like, oh yeah, they were all really young when they did the first one.
4: Yeah, yeah. Now, that's another concern that I've had about Brand New Day coming out is that No Way Home was incredible. That, I think, is widely considered to be one of the best Spider-Man films of all time. So to follow it up with another movie is always a little bit dangerous. Did you feel let down?
3: I didn't. I would still say that No Way Home is a better film, but it also has the advent of three times as many Spider-Men in that film. And it was such an epic film and it was an event. But I think that this is a nice follow up. This is like an after dinner mint, but it's a really good one, you know, and just dealing with the repercussions of that. I think if this movie had come out 2 years after that, it might have been a little forced, a little rushed. But I think the passage of time has made us wonder, yeah, what has Peter been up to? It's in the trailers and, you know, he's kind of keeping an eye on his best friend Ned and his girlfriend MJ, played by Zendaya. He's keeping up on them on Instagram, you know, so he's being a little bit of a creeper, but they are his best friends. So it's probably OK, right, Lucy?
4: I'll give him a pass, I think.
3: So it also features Mark Ruffalo as the Hulk. It's fun to see him because, as is so often the case, it starts off and he's Bruce Banner. But listen, you're not going to put Bruce Banner in a movie without him turning into the Hulk. And there's some great Hulk sequences. This film also features Jon Bernthal as the Punisher. So now that is the third actor from The Odyssey that turns up in this film. So I wonder what percentage of the screens in your local theater have Tom Holland, Zendaya, and Jon Bernthal on screens. That's got to be like 75%, Lucy.
4: I would have guessed higher, but yeah, that's wild, completely wild. And we thought Anne Hathaway had a busy year.
3: That's right. She's nowhere near this Spider-Man movie. That dynamic is fun because they just have it where Spider-Man and the Punisher already know each other. We don't need to see them meet. We don't need any of that. And I think that that helps because in a movie that is 2.5 hours, the one thing it doesn't need is more time. It is a brisk 2.5 hours. It moves along very well. There are a lot of feelings dealt with, not just by Peter, by other characters. And I'm not going to say anything one way or the other in terms of spoilers, but Sadie Sink from Stranger Things is in this movie, and there's been a lot of speculation about the role that she has in here. And whatever it is, I think she has some nice on-screen moments with Peter that kind of run the gamut for some different feelings. I tapped out of Stranger Things after the first season. Not on purpose. It kind of just happened more by accident. That's what happens when I decide that I'm going to watch a show with my wife. Sometimes we just never get back to it. So I was not familiar with her, but I think she's very good in this. On the whole, this is just a great superhero movie. I wonder if this is going to have one of those, you know, top five openings. And I think because it's good and because critics who have seen it are able to understand, okay, yes, we can see how this might have one of those all-time openings.
4: Obviously, you are a much bigger fan of this genre than I am. I always get worried that there's going to be too much fan service in this, in these movies. And I haven't really seen that happen within the Spider-Verse. I think that overall, the Spider-Man movies are pretty good about not relying entirely on fan service. Would you say that there's a good balance of a plot along with nostalgia and fan service, or does it kind of get imbalanced with those things?
3: No, I don't think it gets in the way. And interestingly, there's a character that is a bit of a surprise is in this and not a huge role that people know very well from the MCU. That's not in any of the marketing. That's not in any of the trailers. I had no idea this person was in there, and they were a very nice addition to it. A moment ago, I mentioned the Hulk and the Punisher in this. They don't take up so much screen time where you're like, okay, this is a cameo laden misfire. I think that they complement the story fairly well. I think people will really enjoy it, especially if you've enjoyed the previous films. Even though I'm still saying that No Way Home is better and it was a more epic experience, this is a nice follow-up to it.
4: Oh, well, this is a wonderful review. I love it. I'm excited.
3: Obviously, what we always ask on this show is it worth watching? It's very apparent from what I'm saying. I think it's worth watching. The question I have for you, Lucy, is me talking about it. Do you think you'll find it worth watching?
4: You know, you're making me very excited about it. I love the idea that you continuously have brought up No Way Home, because again, I think that that's the gold standard at this point. You're getting me pumped for it.
3: That is all the time we have for this week. I want to thank Lucy for being here, and please let people know where they can find more of you.
4: Well, people can always find me over on YouTube at Once Over with Kaylee, C-A-Y-L-E-Y.
3: And you can find me at Blattcast, B-L-A-D-T-C-A-S-T. That's the podcast. That's the YouTube channel. And we want to thank all of you for being here. And we hope that you're with us next week, because that would mean you thought we were worth listening to.
0: Good morning, guys. I just want to warn you, traffic is tough out there.
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27: Planned large-scale attacks against Iran. I'm Ann Carrick, Fox News. President Trump citing new progress toward a potential agreement. Fox's Rebecca Castor.
28: This was set to be one of the largest bombing campaigns against Iran to date, but now the president is signaling a peace deal could be close. He wrote on Truth Social, the USA is locked and loaded and ready to go against Iran. Despite this, we have just been asked by Iran and other Middle Eastern countries to hold off any attack and that the perimeters of a deal has been agreed to. This would include the immediate, complete, and total opening of the Hormuz Strait and an end to Iran's nuclear threat. I have agreed to cancel the attack, subject to being able to rapidly make a deal. According to Axios, one of those Middle Eastern allies who asked President Trump to hold off on further strikes was the Saudi Crown Prince.
27: The White House confirms the president spoke by phone with the Saudi crown prince as Saudi Arabia and other countries in the region call on the U.S. to de-escalate the conflict. A wildfire in Spokane, Washington has burned more than 3,000 acres. Fox Weather's Adam Klotz has the latest.
29: Winds, dry conditions, hot conditions, all spurring on these fires. There's a number of them across the western United States. A whole lot actually across the Pacific Northwest. And smoke's funneling out into the country. Some of the thickest smoke across portions of the Intermountain West getting down into Texas. The upper level winds really driving that. Still a risk for some wildfires today across portions of Montana as the weather's dry. And yes, it's still hot. Heat alerts across the west, including Montana, but stretching down into the desert southwest. We are going to see some records fall today. Colorado to Wyoming, all over 100 degrees. Phoenix, closer to 115 degrees.
27: Washington State Governor Bob Ferguson declared a state of emergency. Almost 2 million acres across the Pacific Northwest have been burned by wildfires this season. A burn ban also is in effect to prevent new fires. 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
27: Multiple people are dead, others injured after a shooting in Idaho. Fox's Chanley Painter with the latest.
3: The FBI and Idaho police are investigating a mass shooting near an In-N-Out Burger. It happened Saturday in Twin Falls. Three people were killed and at least seven others were hurt. Police say the shooter is also dead. No word on a motive.
27: Police are waiting to release the exact number killed until all next of kin are notified. A bombing at a restaurant near central Moscow leaves at least three people dead, including the suspected female bomber. More than 20 others are injured. The explosion happened Saturday evening in the Russian capital. Authorities have launched an investigation, but so far no group has claimed responsibility for the attack. Spain is installing a 1,600-foot sea barrier along its border with Morocco after tens of thousands of migrants breached the frontier over the past week. The Spanish government says at least 67 migrants died during the crisis. Spain's interior minister reports more than 48,000 migrants already have been returned to Morocco. Vincent Pastor, best known for playing mobster Big Pussy on HBO's The Sopranos, has died. He was 80. More from Fox's Deborah Valentine.
4: Pastor's portrayal of one of Tony Soprano's closest friends, who ultimately betrays the crew by becoming an FBI informant, made him one of the series' most unforgettable characters and a fan favorite.
6: Not your face, okay? Give me that. Keep my eyes. You were like a brother.
4: Before The Sopranos, Pastor built a career playing tough guys in films including Goodfellas, A Bronx Tale, Carlito's Way, and Analyze This. He also made dozens of television appearances on shows such as Law & Order and Blue Bloods, and most recently lent his voice to an episode of Yellow Jackets. Deborah Valentine, Fox News.
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0: right, weekend is upon us. 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And let's go to Tony. Tony, welcome.
1: Thank you, Gary.
0: Yes, sir.
1: I have a rental apartment unit, and apparently someone who was renting it, maybe a child or something, thought it would be clever to super glue a lamp to a tabletop. And I'm wondering if there's any sort of fix out there to try to remove the lamp without doing too much damage to the table.
0: So what type of table is it? Is it a wood table, glass table? Or
1: yes, wood. Wood.
0: Mm-hmm. And the lamp, is it a metal base?
1: It has a metal base, yes. Mm. And it has a... possibly a rubber, a piece of rubber on the underside. I'm not certain about
0: it. Yeah, yeah. Well, the one thing about the super glue is obviously it's pretty permanent. I mean, there's a couple things that will break it, but your combination of the metal wood is not good. If you were calling and I didn't know about the table, you know, what it was made of, the first thing that it makes super glue vulnerable, there's two things. It's heat and it's acetone, and both of those are going to probably mess up the wood table. Unless it's got like a formica coating on it. I mean, you know, there's so many variables.
1: Right.
0: But, you know, one of the things, obviously, acetone is definitely going to screw up the finish unless it's a formica. Heat, you might have a chance at. So if you took a, if you could warm up that or heat up that metal base of that lamp and maybe even take a cloth at the base of the lamp and put maybe an ice pack on it. So we're heating it and cooling it. I know it sounds weird, but cooling the table, not necessarily the lamp.
1: Yes.
0: You see where I'm going with that? So the expansion and contraction could compromise it. Or just try heating it up and taking maybe a plastic putty knife and or even a piece of floss and try and get it in between there where it may work. I'm not making any promises on this one. So I think that's what I'd do, because once you start using acetone is a solvent for super glue. In fact, if you go to the hardware store, they have super glue solvents. But it's going to, you're going to have to refinish the top of that table. If it's painted, that's good. If it's stained, that's, you know, you're going to have to sand
1: it
0: down.
1: Stained, yeah.
0: And then you got to decide if the table's worth it, you know, and all that good stuff.
1: Right. What about, I've heard something about mineral oil. Is that something that could be used?
0: You could try it. I've never heard of that being working as a solvent for it, but the good part about the mineral oil is it will not hurt the wood. So if you got that information that, you know, that may help, I would certainly go ahead and try that, but I'd probably
1: What about you? Yeah.
0: I would probably a hair dryer on high, as low at the base, forget the ice for right now, and just see if we can, you know, heat that up to a point. Yeah, just to compromise it a little bit. Maybe give it a little wiggle. Don't pry it off or anything like that. Maybe a little floss, plastic knife, and see if you can disconnect it.
1: Very good. Well, that's very helpful. Thank you very much.
0: All right, Tony, let me know if you get success on that. That's a great question. Never had that one, and that's maybe a solution to the problem.
1: Okay.
0: All right. Thanks. Very good. Thanks. Take care. It's 800-823-8255. That's the phone number. And feel free to join us. I know a lot of people painting. This is painting season, no question about it, whether it's inside or outside the home. One of the things I see people get in trouble with all the time is inside the home, and you got your little container of spackling compound, and you got little divots and dents and picture frames and nail marks and everything else. And I'm not saying don't use spackling compound. You should. But don't apply the paint too fast. In other words, make sure it's dry. And a lot of the spackling compounds offer, different brands offer, it's pink. And when it's ready to be sanded or when it's ready to be painted, it's no longer pink. It dries to a white. And I really like those things. Most of them dry pretty fast. Maybe you think, oh, I don't need that. I can tell when it's dry. And yeah, maybe you can. But I think that's it's a good little extra tool in the box, if you will. But where I see the problem come around is we have these paints, almost all your good quality paints are self-priming. And for the most part, they prime over those spackling compounds pretty good. If it were me and when I do it, I'd get a can of primer and, pint, quart, probably have to buy a quart. A Total One, where it's an acrylic, kind of a do-everything primer. And just with a brush, go around and hit that primer once it's dried. And it dries fairly fast. You're going to have to read where the recoat is. I think it's 2 hours. And I just, prime that that patch. And then when I use the self-priming paint and it goes over the primed patch, you don't have what they call flashing. And flashing is, if you wouldn't prime that, you have, I think it's probably different absorption rates between the primer and the painted.

0: And I would feel that it would be well worth it. You really don't want to see, because even the texture is a little bit different. You really don't want to see where you've patched a wall. And the flatter the paint and the more primed the patch is, the less you're going to see it. So keep that in mind whenever you're doing just a little bit of painting. I think that kind of just hides a lot of imperfections. A lot of people don't realize it. You put on a satin, you just got a higher sheen. If the light hits it right coming through the window, it's just noticeable all the time. All right, you got the phone number. We're talking about your home. You can go ahead and dial us up. Happy to take your call regarding your home project. Lorraine, you'll be up next as we continue. You're at home with Gary Sullivan.
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5: All right, 20 minutes after the top of the hour, you're at home with Gary Sullivan, taking you through another weekend, getting some of those projects done around the home. You can join us at 800-823-8255. Lorraine, welcome.
6: Good morning. I got a challenge for you.
5: Uh-oh.
6: Hard water stains in the bottom of a toilet bowl,
5: mm-hmm,
6: that are almost calcified at the very bottom. I have gone through plumice stones.
5: Oh, wow.
6: And plumice stones won't get... There's just this one toilet in the house. I'm a professional housekeeper.
5: Okay.
6: One toilet upstairs that I can't get that very deep. And it's almost like I want to take a chisel to it.
5: Yeah.
6: So what's your answer?
5: Yeah, so I usually have a good, better, best. and you made me jump to the best. First of all, just for everybody else listening, a lot of times barkeeper's friend, which is a liquid, is an oxalic acid base. It can be like a wood bleach. It's usually fairly effective. That's for my everyday use. When somebody calls me and says help, like you did, Lorraine, I usually take them to the pumice stone. And it's usually pretty doggone effective. Now, I got one more in my arsenal, and you got to get it online. And in my book, it's virtually undefeated for all kinds of things. 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You can probably get it on Amazon, too, but it's pretty much an internet-based product and pretty effective for cleaning. It will outdo, in my opinion, like soft scrub or something like that. It'll definitely outperform that.
6: Yeah, because I've never had plumice stone let me down. This one
5: I agree. In fact, the guy that owns that business, we were sitting in a conference room about 3 years ago, and he was telling me about this product. He gave me a samples to try, and I was telling him just what I just told you. You know, when it comes to really a problem, I use a pumice stone, and, you know, it usually always takes care of the problem, because this one will do better than a pumice stone. And
6: what about the chemical part of this? Is it really, I mean, I need to use major gloves or regular?
5: No. It's not a pH neutral product like all his other products are. It doesn't even have an odor. I use it almost weekly on a glass stovetop, you know, where you'll get burned on the like halogen burners, which is tough to get off sometimes. And man, it knocks that out right now.
6: Okay, cool.
5: And
6: good to know.
5: I guess my point is saying that I never wore gloves. Yeah, I put it on a microfiber towel and went after it, and it wasn't a problem. You could just remove it very, very easily, and did well on a toilet too. So I hope that works for you.
6: All right. We'll give it a try. Thank you very much. Have a great day.
5: All right. You do the same. Thank you much. And again, if you'd like to join us, do so. Happy to take your call regarding your home. It is usually, and is this year too, a busy time of year. One quick thing is it's a little early to be overly concerned, but maybe it isn't. And I'm talking about mice.

0: keeping them out of your house. We will preach heavily about that in probably the next 60 days. But really, it's very timely any time of the year. Mice get in your house for shelter. They get in your house for food. They get in your house for moisture. And they get in wherever there's openings on the envelope of your house. I'm telling you, just jot a couple of these things down. Garage door seals. Have you replaced yours lately? Have you even looked at it? Has it, you know, does it stretch all the way across the door? Is there part of it that's turned? Is there a gap? Check those things. I had a mouse issue a number of months ago, probably maybe the end of last year. It was probably this spring, early, like February. And they were going up a brick wall. They were going underneath a dryer vent. So you got mortar joints and a plastic dryer vent chute. So there was a gap by each mortar joint. And it wasn't as tight as it should have been. It was pulled out just a little bit. And those mice were going up that brick wall, underneath that vent structure, going in between the pipe and the brick and into the house. And Sue saw it and said, "Hey, you look at that dryer vent. Could they be coming in there?" And yeah, they could. They certainly could be. And eventually, you know, I mean, right away, I went out and caulked it real good. Of course, they were already in the house, and they already had a nursery established, and we had cut a couple small ones. We eventually got rid of them. But, you know, again, the house was talking to me, right? We saw mice, so we had to find out how they were getting in. Find out how they're getting in, you'll eradicate the problem. All right, let's talk a little bit about indoor air quality. That's coming up next. I think you'll enjoy this conversation, Erica LaCroix, and how we can have a healthier home. That's next as we continue. You're at home with Gary Sullivan.
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2: La Crosse's official forecast.
9: 81 today, under mainly clear skies, northeast winds 5 to 10 miles an hour. Lows around 60 tonight. High of 82 tomorrow, ample sunshine expected. Seasonal temperatures Tuesday and Wednesday, with highs from the upper 70s to the low 80s. Slight chance of thunderstorms Tuesday, slight chance of rain showers on Wednesday. Currently 72.
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0: Well, as promised during the course of this morning, I said we're going to talk about indoor air quality. And Eric Lacroix, the president of Easy Breathe, we have been talking about this for probably 15 years and how important it is. And Erica, welcome again to At Home with Gary Sullivan. How you doing?
10: I'm doing great, Gary. Thanks for having me.
0: You're quite welcome. You know, when I was thinking about this whole indoor air quality, and we've talked about this for a long time, and I think more and more people are really realizing what's going on the inside of our home. But, you know, we talk about humidities. We talk about off-gassing of products in our home. We talk about those things settling in the lower reaches of our basement. We ought to look at this as basic home maintenance, shouldn't we? If we can eliminate it there before it spreads to the whole house, we're kind of ahead of the game.
10: Absolutely. I love that take on it. Yeah, let's take care of it before the problem gets so big that it's, you know, a major investment and lots of, you know, energy and effort and anguish. A lot of that can be prevented by simple maintenance, just like you said.
0: Yeah. So kind of in just general, I know we always talk about how tight our homes have gotten. I talk about insulation all the time, talk a little bit about ventilation, but this problem is increasing. And what are some of the things we find inside our air in our homes? I mean, certainly mold, right, is an issue with a lot of cases. Humidity, what else?
10: Oh, yeah. Yeah, mold's a big one. You know, there's all manner of airborne contaminants. You know, we're big contributors to it just in our daily lives, breathing, cleaning. Think of all of the off-gassing from the cleaning products or the furnishings we have in our home, or if we have pets, you know, how we live in our home, whether there's, you know, people that smoke, whether that's inside or even out in the garage that migrates in. You know, cooking, cleaning, bathing, breathing, you know, it's almost impossible not to have some sort of contamination going on. So the more that we live in our homes and do the things that we normally do, when we introduce things on our clothes, on our shoes, the furnishings, even in brand new homes, you know, they have some of the worst air quality because you've got all of that building products, those new varnishes, epoxies, resins, carpets, upholstery, off-gassing, and that stuff off-gasses for, you know, 15, 20 years. Yeah. So I like to say we have this, like, toxic cocktail of indoor air quality. And then, as you know, and you talk about this all the time, you know, these energy-efficient homes, that stuff just gets trapped. Right. And we just recirculate it all around the house, and people end up getting sick, and, you know, it just spirals from there. Yeah. So much more than just moisture. You're right about that. Moisture is usually what gets everyone's attention because we can smell it.
0: Right.
10: And
0: right.
10: We know, instinctively, we know this isn't good. You know, there's nothing good about breathing mildew.
0: Right, right. Well, I one of the reasons we have you on every August is because, you know, we have a closed-up house, certainly in the wintertime. We have a closed-up house when it's hot and humid. So now we got a mixture of moisture that's getting into the home through the basement walls, the basement floors, people opening doors and windows and then closing them. And all of a sudden we start having that high moisture content. So summer humidity does come into play, certainly, and a good time to talk about easy breathe in August, because if we don't address that high humidity in a basement, it does eventually work its way all the way through the house, correct?
10: Oh, absolutely. More than half the year we breathe inside our home in our living space migrated up from the basement or the crawl space. Mm. You know, hot, warm air rises. It's this law of thermodynamics, and it introduces all the contaminants from the basement. So soil gases, you know, bacteria, allergens, chemicals, you know, biologics, you know, anything, you know, you smell that basement. And oftentimes we get calls from people and they say, why do I smell the basement upstairs? Because when you start, you know, recycling the air, sometimes that intake will be down in the basement. So your furnace or your air handler will be pushing that air throughout the home. So that's very, very common.
0: Yeah.
10: That's, you know, and then people think, oh, my air smells, so I'm going to get some air freshener or some plug-in.
0: That's worse.
10: And that just contributes to the poor indoor air quality. You're just, now you're introducing chemicals and, you know, carcinogens, and it's just, again, it kind of spirals from there.
0: Well, you know, ventilation is so doggone important. And we try to manage that on the first floor, you know, maybe with a cooking stove and a fan, maybe the exhaust fan in the bathroom, maybe a ventilated attic. But really, all that, if it's not used properly and not used in a timely manner, and a lot of the times it is not, even in the attic ventilation, it's not done properly, that heavier, damp, polluted air, it starts out in the basement and works its way up. So really addressing it in the basement's the key as a maintenance issue, and that's where the easy breathe comes in.
10: Absolutely, and I'm so glad you mentioned that, because think about all the places where our home has ventilation. You know, building codes have dictated this over the years. I mean, there's still homes, there's not fans in the bathroom, and it's like so horrible. Think about that.
0: We get the calls.
10: Yeah, you know. And so now that, you know, newer homes, they have fans and ventilation in areas where the sources of contamination, right? Mm-hmm. The sources of moisture, kitchens, bathrooms, attics. And there are many states now mandating foundation ventilation for, you know, Oregon has a really progressive code on the books, and the Dakotas and some of those northern states where it is now mandated that if you're going to be doing work in a home and it's on a basement or a crawl space that's not ventilated, introducing mechanical ventilation in basements or crawl spaces is now code. Yeah. Because, you know, all this indoor air quality push since COVID, they realize basements and crawl spaces are sources of contamination for the indoor air quality of the home, much like a kitchen or a bathroom or an attic. So we're really, really excited about that, that, you know, people of Empower now understand this, and we've got to start managing this to keep people healthy and, you know, protect the integrity of the structure. You know, homes are just rotting from the bottom up.
0: Yeah, I got into a little phrase of calling our homes are always talking to ourselves. You know, if you get ice dams, you probably got lack of ventilation in the attic. If you got peeling paint around the door jams, you got probably water behind the door jams. And really, if you got a basement odor, that's a warning sign. That's your home talking to you. It's telling you you got a problem down here. And if it smells, you got a problem. It's not that there's that's not the problem that it smells. That's what's causing a bigger issue. And
10: that's a symptom.
0: Yeah, it is a symptom. And we got to get that odor out. So is that what the Easy Breathe does? And by the way, very economical to operate. And there's no filters on the Easy Breathe. And they're, what is it, like a 40-watt light bulb? The Easy Breathe.
10: Pennies a day. It's like $2 to $4 a month to operate. Very energy efficient. And, you know, folks tell us it's the most economical investment they've ever made with the biggest bang to their health of their home. You know, it does so many things beyond just protecting the integrity of the basement. You know, it affects the air quality of the whole home. So, yes, Easy Breathe ventilation is sourced in the lowest level, and it evacuates the dirtiest, dampest, most polluted air from that area, from the source. So it protects the upper levels. That air doesn't have a chance to migrate. As a matter of fact, what it does is it like keeps the air in the house. You don't have as much air evacuated out through the roof in the wintertime. So it actually helps combat that, you know, stack effect that is so problematic when the heat loss. So we actually keep the air that you pay to condition and heat in your home a little bit longer, because we're suppressing that stack effect. That's just, if left unimpeded, you've just got this constant migration of air from the basement up through the house.
0: Sure.
10: So we can't reverse it completely, because it isn't like we're this giant vacuum downstairs. It's a very gentle process.
0: Right.
10: So we're not evacuating all, you know, your air that you pay to heat and condition, but we're allowing that a path of escape for all the bad, nasty, damp, dirty, polluted, soil gases, radon, you know, everything that's in the air in the basement gets evacuated to the outside.
0: It's pulled out.
10: And it creates space for cleaner, drier air. Exactly. Yeah. And it's you know, it's simple. It's a very simple solution to, you know, people are trying all sorts of things and lots of maintenance and costs, and, you know, it doesn't need to be that difficult. Fantastic result.
0: Yeah, and I know you've just sold thousands of these units and things, and you get some wonderful testimonial letters. The last one I saw, and I don't have it in front of me as usual. And I read it, and I said, "Man, wow, what a great letter this person wrote. They were thrilled with the investment of an Easy Breathe. It changed the life of the home."
10: Yeah, and that's the best part about doing this, Gary, is knowing that we are making a marked difference in people's lives. You know, we get such wonderful testimonials of people saying, "I've struggled with this. It's changed my life. I don't have to go down and fight with the dehumidifier and empty buckets and then forget, and then it over." You know, it's just, it just gives people a peace of mind. It gives people freedom. People, you know, they say, you know, asthma and allergies improve because they're breathing an increased, you know, quality of air.
0: Sure.
10: So they don't have as much irritation anymore. I mean, it's wonderful. It's what gets me up every day and keep doing what we're doing, because we have just it's a force in people's home for the good, for healthy, for protection. It's wonderful.
11: Well, we'll keep you on a little bit longer because I still have questions. But in August, you always have a really neat deal. If you could kind of tell everybody what the special is right now during the month of August.
10: Yes, during the month of August, it's our big summer sale, and we offer $250 off all of our products. And we have products for basements, for crawl spaces, for garages, you know, all these sources of contamination to the indoor air quality inside our homes. We offer various, systems. Mm-hmm. And then along with the purchase of any Easy Breathe this month, we're offering a pair of free humidistats. So you're able to monitor the humidity in your home, top and bottom, room to room, so you can really see the effectiveness. I think that helps people a lot.
11: Oh, yeah. You can. I mean, I've got a couple of those in my home, and it just lets you know where your progress is. You can chart it. You can see it. You can notice the smells disappeared. I've told the story many, many times. I've had one in my home probably 15 years at least. And right. I was like, is this thing really work? I mean, I don't have any odors down here. Is this thing I unplugged it and I went, oh, yeah, it's working. It didn't take, I'll bet you 5 hours where I could smell the difference.
10: Yeah.
11: It was almost
10: As soon as you stop that, right, there's no path of escape anymore. Yeah. Things start building up. So you got to keep the air moving. It's
11: absolutely. So do they call Easy Breathe on that on Monday? Should they just go to the website or how do they find out about the deal? And then we'll talk about installation.
10: Yeah. Both options are available. You know, calling our number is 866-822-7328.
11: Okay.
10: And we have people, you know, around the clock. Or Easy Breathe with an E at the end, you know, letter E, letter Z, breathe.com. Lots of information there.
11: All right, we'll take a break. We'll come back. We'll talk about the installation. We can make this pretty much a no-brainer for you. As we continue with Erica LaCroix, she is the president of Easy Breathe Ventilation System that we're talking about and have been talking about for years. A great addition to your home and your at home with Gary Sullivan.
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0: And back at it we go. Erica LaCroix, she is my guest. She is with Easy Breathe, and we've been talking about indoor air quality, and we've been talking about humidity. We've been talking about their August special, which she'll remind you in a minute. But one quick question before we get into the installation. Aren't dehumidifiers enough to take care of those problems?
1: Well, dehumidifiers are designed to squeeze the moisture in its vapor form, which is the damp, humid air, and it condenses it into a liquid form and collects it in a bucket. Mm-hmm. So the dehumidifier does a, you know, depending it's on the tool. Size of the home and the, yeah, it's a tool, but it really doesn't do anything to actually exhaust the air or,
0: right,
1: you know, exchange that air. So it does a moderately effective job of keeping the humidity levels down. Mm-hmm. But then depending on the dehumidifier and the maintenance, you could just be sitting there with a reservoir of water. So it recirculates that same dirty air over and over and sort of feeds its own self, because the more humidity that collects in the air, the more the dehumidifier squeezes the water. And it's just a never-ending cycle. And those that use them usually end up, oh, I need another one. And we have people, they call us, they said, I have four dehumidifiers and I still have a musty odor.
0: Yeah.
1: And then you're spending, you know, $100 a month on
0: electricity. Oh, yeah, I was going to say, they're not cheap to operate.
1: It just depends. I mean, they're a great tool, and sometimes they're helpful, but it's a much bigger problem than typically a dehumidifier can handle because it's just limited in what it does, right?
0: Right, right. So an Easy Breathe that we're talking about, this isn't an apparatus that's mounted to your HVAC system. This is a standalone unit. And talk about how it's installed, who installs it, and let's get that part over with. It's a separate unit, so it's got to be installed properly.
1: Correct.
0: And in the right place.
1: Yes, and I'm glad you brought that up, because there's nothing we've designed the Easy Breathe. It's a freestanding unit that has its own power supply. It plugs into a standard outlet. It's mounted on an outside wall of the lowest level, because we do need to get, you know, the air pushed out. Let your dryer vent. Your dryer vent is vented to the outside of the house. That's exactly how this works. It's mounted on an outside wall. It's a 6-inch penetration through the wall. It looks just like a dryer vent on the outside with the little flaps, and it exhausts the air from the basement to the outside. So there's nothing special. It goes in any type of home, no matter what kind of heating and cooling system you have. We're not attaching it to that. So there's no external load on any other system in the house. It's freestanding, operates on its own. And so it can be put into any kind of structure. You don't need anything special, a basement or a crawl space. Actually, we have some people that put it in slabs, or they put it in, you know, a cabin in the woods that they need to keep ventilated, and it happens to be on the, you know, main level. So it's very flexible in its installation. That is a big, you know, great advantage. People love that it can go in any kind of structure.
0: Okay. So this is just so doggone important. I just stammer all the time when I'm thinking about it. The issue, we talk about basements a lot, but this is kind of where it originates. If you have a basement or crawl space, it's kind of where everything settles. So as I'm always talking about ventilating attics, we talk about soffit vents, we talk about ridge vents in and out, and how if it's installed properly, it works so well. With an Easy Breathe, it's kind of along the same lines for a basement. We're pulling air out, so the upstairs, you know, before it's, you know, goes through the whole house, is the cleaner, fresher, less humid air. It's pulling that down. And
1: correct.
0: And that's where you get ahead of the game. Hey, we're going to run out of time, Erica. Can we talk about the sale again here? Because it's a wonderful deal.
1: Yeah.
0: The August Easy Breeze Summer Sale. It's $250 off. Is that correct?
1: Correct. $250 off throughout the month of August. Two free humidistats with every purchase of a basement, crawl space, or garage Easy Breeze system.
0: Okay.
1: And one quick thing, Gary, when we're ventilating, I think it's important people recognize we ventilate off the floor. which is why it works so superior to somebody putting in a vent in their window and thinking, oh, I can ventilate my basement. I'm going to exhaust the air out the window, but that doesn't get the air from off the floor, which is where the source of the problem is. So it's very important that this, you know, you collect the air off the bottom. And just like you said, this is another huge contaminant source for indoor air quality. So we've got to be ventilating the below grade spaces.
0: All right. It's easybreathe.com. And that phone number again, Erica?
1: Is 866-822-7328.
0: Very good. 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Easybreathe.com. Erica, thank you so much. Have a great summer.
1: Thank you, Gary. You too.
0: All righty. All right. There she is, Erica LaCroix, Easy Breathe Ventilation. 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
7: 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Ella Langley's song holds for a 13th week at number one on the Billboard Hot 100. The hit, which first led the Hot 100 in February, is one of just five and the only one by an act known for primarily recording country music to have dominated for 13 weeks or more among female acts. The band Perry has released You Lie Forever Version, a new take on the group's platinum-certified breakout single, featuring rising singer-songwriter Caitlin Butts. You Lie first appeared as the opening track on the Grammy-winning group's self-titled 2010 debut album and quickly became one of the band's defining songs, getting a remake 16 years later. That's Fox Country on Fox News.
6: LaCrosse's official forecast.
9: 81 today, under mainly clear skies, northeast winds 5 to 10 miles an hour. Lows around 60 tonight. High of 82 tomorrow, ample sunshine expected. Seasonal temperatures Tuesday and Wednesday, with highs from the upper 70s to the low 80s. Slight chance of thunderstorms Tuesday, slight chance of rain showers on Wednesday. Currently 72.
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11: I'm Paul Stevens, Fox News. President Trump says he's pausing for now any more strikes on Iran because progress has been made toward a peace deal.
12: This decision comes after the White House confirmed the Saudi crown prince spoke with President Trump yesterday. The president wrote on Truth Social, "We have just been asked by Iran and other Middle Eastern countries to hold off any attack and that the perimeters of a deal has been agreed to. This would include the immediate, complete, and total opening of the Strait of Hormuz and an end to Iran's nuclear threat. According to Axios, the Saudis expressed concern and asked for clarity about the president's plan of action. A second source with knowledge of the call said MBS urged Trump to de-escalate and refrain from launching the strikes.
11: Fox's Rebecca Castor, Saudi Arabia reportedly concerned its energy infrastructure could be targeted by Iran. Iran suggesting it was, quote, neither surprised nor passive following the Trump announcement. Strong dry winds are driving wildfires out of control near Spokane, Washington, and other parts of the Pacific Northwest.
13: Overnight, those winds backing down a little bit, only 5 to 10 to 15 miles an hour. Do expect those to kind of ramp back up as we get going through the day. And we'll stay dry. And then with those winds, where's the wildfire smoke going? Well, folks are dealing with that more in the central portions of the country as those upper-level winds grab that and then move it across more of the heartland in the plains. Still areas where you could see some wildfires today. That risk where it's critical from Montana stretching down into Idaho over towards Wyoming and then ultimately stretching further south, getting towards areas like Colorado, all areas where you could see some of those wildfires, partially being driven by some extreme heat, and we still see those heat warnings in place through the central portions of the country.
11: And that's Fox Weather's Adam Klotz. Washington State Governor Bob Ferguson declaring a state of emergency. Almost 2 million acres across the Pacific Northwest have been burned by wildfires this year. 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
16: Temperatures being 30 degrees above average.
6: 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Just click listen, then swipe right and hear the latest news updates on your time. 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
11: The state of Louisiana, now the latest state to open an investigation into Dr. Anthony Fauci after he repeatedly invoked the Fifth Amendment during a heated Senate hearing the past week. Louisiana, now the third state to announce an investigation involving Fauci, that state joining Florida and Alabama as well. Investigators are providing an update about the search for Nancy Guthrie, the mother of NBC Today Show co-host Savannah Guthrie, now 6 months after she was allegedly kidnapped.
17: The sheriff, Chris Nanos of Pima County, posted a video of the latest update in the case. The sheriff claims that it's still very active, though no arrest or significant developments have come in the case. In the meantime, the Wall Street Journal is examining how this case had trouble from the start, writing county sheriff's deputies at first minimized the importance of dried blood found on Nancy's front porch. They failed to seal off the property with police tape to protect sensitive crime scene evidence. Investigators spent precious hours deciding whether Nancy was kidnapped or lost. A search and rescue plane set grounded until dusk, awaiting a deputy trained to operate that sophisticated surveillance system.
11: And that's Fox's Chanley Painter. The sheriff's office also releasing two ransom notes believed to have been sent by the kidnapper. Guthrie was reported missing from her Tucson home on February 1st. Police in Atlanta rescuing a two-year-old after tracking down a stolen car. The child's mother saying this all happened while she was delivering an Instacart order. This, she says, when a man tried taking her car with her child still in the back seat. Police tracking down the suspect in less than 15 minutes and arresting him. That suspect ID'd as 21-year-old Salim Martin has been charged with multiple counts, including kidnapping and theft. Authorities say the child is back with their family now and thankfully was not harmed in any way during all of this. I'm Paul Steve.
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21: 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Make sure you join me every weekday morning right here on WIZM.

All right, the weekend is upon us. Welcome. You're at home with Gary Sullivan as we work our way through another weekend. And I do want to thank Erica LaCroix for joining us, talking about air exchanging, ventilation. We talk about ventilation so much. I know the last 2 or 3 weeks we spent a lot of time about ventilation in attics. And the other side of that coin is ventilation in basements and in crawl spaces, even garages. And she was very helpful in trying to educate. I've been talking to Erica probably for, 14, 15, maybe more years. And I remember when we first started talking, it was kind of starting to be on some people's minds. You would hear about sick building syndromes and things like that. But I don't think for the most part we were all too concerned about the homes. And then we started having mold issues in homes. I mean, we talked about mold every weekend. And we still talk about mold, don't get me wrong. But a lot of time, the mold and issues we have is always traced back to high humidity and no ventilation. And that's when I think people started paying attention. And I think they're paying attention even more because we're sealing up our homes even more than we were just 5 years ago. Certainly more than 10 years ago. I talk about a product called AeroSeal, and I'm not saying this is bad. I mean, we're trying to save money on our utilities. I get that. But for every cause and effect, right? So we tighten up our homes, and then we have issues with molds and lack of ventilation. So you got to add, it's two components. The problems, it takes two components. So the problem, not a problem with AeroSeal. So what they have now, it's very interesting. They can actually, during home building, they can use the AeroSeal inside a cavity of drywall in a studded home, sealing the seams of the drywall, sealing the seams of the sheathing, and making your home that much more tight. Or how about foam insulation that is injected into walls, be it an older home or being new construction? One of the things I always say, yeah, you got a really good R value with foam, but what else do you do? You eliminate drafts. Natural air exchanging. So we continue to make our homes tighter. Efficiency in windows, efficiencies in everything. And it just makes our homes tighter, and it's just all so more important to make sure that we expel some of that air that contains pollutants. We're more, pollutants inside our home than outside. And so we do thank her for, over the years, educating people. And I think everybody's kind of catching on. Oh, another thing we're hearing about, how about total encapsulation of crawl spaces? Total encapsulation of attics now. And eliminating the roof venting and that type of thing because it becomes a conditioned air. But do we need to exchange air? I mean, it just goes on and on. It's a fine balance, and we want to keep you up to speed on that. And certainly an easy breathe is very beneficial. Again, that website is letter E, letter Z, breathe.com. They got $250 off the entire month of August and a free humidity guide. Check out their website if you're interested. You give them a call first thing tomorrow. All right, so talking about projects outside. And we had this question today a little bit. By the way, if you'd like to join us, do so. It's 800-823-8255. Happy to take your call about your home. Patching concrete. You know, when we go, I guess a lot of times when we think concrete, what do we think? We think of concrete trucks. We think of bags of concrete. And I've used the phrase probably a bazillion times on this show is concrete doesn't like to stick to concrete. But there are a lot of specialty products out on the market, probably
The biggest one is probably Quikrete, but Sacrete makes specialty products. DAP makes specialty products. I see more patching concrete products being brought to market that are non-cementitious, meaning they're not even cement, but they're acrylic resins. Deich has one called a rock patch. It's not even concrete. It looks like concrete, feels like concrete, spreads like concrete. It's not concrete. Sticks to it real good. I like it. Doesn't need to be sealed. But if you're looking for specialty products, I jotted down a couple during the break of just kind of clarifying and what you would use them for. And I'm using brand names from Quikrete, but I'm sure DAP, I'm sure Sacrete make the exact similar product. In fact, I'm sure they do. One of them is the vinyl concrete patcher. This is for divots or popping of the surface of concrete. It has a bonding, these specialty products all have bonding agents in it. So their concrete sticks to concrete. Using bag concrete, you got to add a bonding agent. Very important. So surface patching, you will, you know, obviously prepare it, get the dust out, get the dirt out of the surface that's popped off. You want to make it very clean. You wet it down. The vinyl concrete patcher can be applied up to 3/8 of an inch to a 1/2 inch thick or thinner. You can feather edge it down to a 1/32 of an inch, which makes it great for flat surfaces. And you mix this powder up with water, let it sit for a few minutes, and trial it right over the area that's affected, the pot marks. Dries in a few hours. The only thing you got to be prepared for, it may not perfectly match your concrete, so you may see the patch. The texture will be different than a regular bag of concrete, but you'll make that patch. The other one is mortar patch. Mortar patch can be used on vertical surfaces. It has a bonding agent in it. It comes in a little bag, mixed with water, can be applied with a putty knife. So if you had a concrete ceiling and you wanted to make a patch, perfect. You had some mortar missing out of a brick wall, perfect. If you had a crack on the outside of the foundation that extended above the soil line, that for cosmetic purposes probably be perfect. So that's a mortar patch, a specialty mortar patch. There's hydraulic cement. Hydraulic cement, you got to be a little careful with. It's a powder. You mix it with water. It's for a crack in a foundation wall. Maybe you have water flowing through it. The cool thing with

0: nation inside, outside, where it leaks, the water's coming through that area. You mix it up, you fill that crack. You might want to chisel it out a little bit, maybe in a reverse V, smaller at the top and more flared out at the bottom. You want to pack that in. You want to like fill the tooth, if you will. It expands, and I'll tell you what, it'll seal up that crack. Water won't be flowing through it. It's probably harder than the foundation. Thing to keep in mind, that's not going to solve, or it's going to solve that problem for right now. It may crack somewhere else, so you may be passing the problem down the road a little bit. The problem is you get too much water outside, creating too much pressure. But that patch will stop water flowing through a crack. But I can also tell you, you can have a crack in a foundation and not have water flowing through it at all. So as a preventive, you might want to fill that crack with some hydraulic cement. And probably the last one would be an anchoring cement. If you're drilling holes and inserting bolts, okay, you know, like stadium seats, that works well. But it really works well also in older homes where you had a concrete step and then you had a little stoop at the top, a little landing area in the corner of that concrete breaks off. We've had this call a lot over the years. That can be repaired. What you'll do is you will drill into the stoop because this is on a vertical, you know, side. So how do you keep the concrete from falling off? How do you tie it to the existing concrete? What I've done is, you know, a 3/8 concrete hole, masonry drill bit, hammer drill, and drill that in. And you can, depending on how deep you got to go and everything, you use a 20, 30 penny nail or even a landscaping timber nail if it's real deep. But that's going to work as a rebar. It's going to help tie it into the stoop. And the anchoring cement, it stays pliable for a while. And you'll mix this powder up in a bucket with water, stirring it up. And you can almost make like a, you know, a large softball, a volleyball size. And you can push it over that nail and trowel around it. You may have to give it some support underneath, but it'll harden and it'll tie in there pretty good. We did that to my son's steps. It's been a little bit ago. And it held up very nice. So it can be repaired. And then if you want to dress it up, if it doesn't match, it doesn't look the texture and it just doesn't look perfect, and it probably won't. This looked pretty good, but probably won't look perfect. You can come back with that roller rock, slip-resistant coating on top of that, which is pigmented, make it uniform. But always look for the specialty cements and not just the bag of concrete mix or sand mix. You're going to have to do a little bit more work. It's going to slower drying time. And those specialty cements are very nice. All right, we'll take your calls. Again, it's 800-823-8255. You're at home with Gary Sullivan.
1: 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You're at home with Gary Sullivan. The nation's most listened to talk shows, all right here. WYZM News Talk, 1410 AM, 92.3 FM.
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3: 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It also has navigation guides available and technology where people can sync their hearing aids to drown out the extra noise but still get important flight information. 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I'm Lisa Brady, Fox News.
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0: And back at it we go, 23 minutes after the top of the hour. Tom, welcome.
7: Barry, this is Tom. Yeah, I just called you last week about my basement floor that's got a low spot in it, and the water's seeping up through there.
0: Right.
7: And you were just talking about two or three different possibilities. What to possibly use. Could I use something like that, what you've just been describing for the last 10 minutes?
0: Yeah, well, the thing is, if you got a little swale in the concrete, okay,
7: and there's about water, a two-foot circle.
0: Okay, and the water's coming up there.
7: Yeah.
0: I'm thinking it's kind of a water table issue. I don't know if that's what I spoke of last time.
7: I think so.
0: So we can fill that in with that vinyl concrete patcher. I mean, you can fill it at 3/8 of an inch. To a half inch, no more than that.
7: Vinyl concrete patching?
0: Yeah, so you would do like a layer or two layers. It has a bonding agent in. You got to have it good and clean.
7: Right.
0: And so that would raise. I'm not going to say the water's not going to still come up. It just. I don't know why the water. Obviously, the pressure in the floor is lowering the floor, and the water's coming through there and not the other floor.
7: Yeah.
0: So that's the path of least resistance. If we put a cap on that, the water's still going to be there. Maybe it's out of the reach of going all the way through the concrete everywhere on that floor now because we filled that. Or,
7: right.
0: You know, depending on the capillaries of the soil and underneath, you know, whether you'll still have it or it'll show up somewhere else, I don't know. But the quick answer to that, Tom, is yeah, if you filled that area, it would certainly raise that, you know, grade of the floor itself, yes.
7: Okay. Is that in a bag, or how's that used?
0: It's in a little 3-pound bucket, and it also is in a, I think, a 10-pound bucket.
7: Okay. I would say it's roughly 2-foot square or circle, I would say, so yeah. I would probably need maybe one or two bags, possibly.
0: Yeah, they also have one. That. They also have one called a resurfacer. When you're in there looking at the products, it's it's for resurfacing like an entire floor, but there is a different mixture for patching.
7: Right.
0: Okay, and it's like a 25-pound bag, so you could use that instead of the vinyl concrete patcher. But, yeah, both of those would adhere to existing concrete, and they would, you know, level out that depression, yes.
7: Right. What about, I was just thinking, what about that flex steel stuff that they advertise all the time in the boats and stuff?
0: Well, you know what? It's not going to hold. It's the PSI, the pressure of that water is probably going to outdo the flex steel. Plus, it's flexible. It's not going to be hard like concrete.
7: Oh, okay.
0: If you want to check out another product, I talked about some non-cementitious patch. They have that one called Rock Patch. It's pre-mixed. It's non. It's like spackling compound for concrete is what I say. And it can be applied with a trowel, and it's like you don't have to mix it. You can apply it up to a half-inch thickness. It's almost like a floor leveler for concrete. It's called Rock Patch, and it's at that Deich Coatings website. That might be a great alternative for you. All right, thank you. Up against the clock. Agnes, you'll be first out of the box when we come back. If you'd like to join us, it's 800-823-8255. 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
18: 81 today, under mainly clear skies, northeast winds 5 to 10 miles an hour. Lows around 60 tonight. High of 82 tomorrow, ample sunshine expected. Seasonal temperatures Tuesday and Wednesday with highs from the upper 70s to the low 80s. Slight chance of thunderstorms Tuesday. Slight chance of rain showers on Wednesday. Currently, it's 73 degrees.
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0: All right, well, we're running out a little bit of time for the weekend, so if you've been trying to get through or have a question to ask, feel free to join us. It is 800-823-8255. Agnes, welcome.
20: Hi, Gary. It's a pleasure to talk to you.
0: Thank you.
20: And I'm not sure if this is something that I should even bring to you, but I have these tiny little black bugs. I mean, they are so tiny, they're crawling bugs, and I have seen them, like maybe one on the counter, one in the bathroom. Just before, I found one on a toilet, extra toilet tissue roll. But I had been gone for a week. Turns out I had a tissue in my living room chair between the cushion and the armrest. Mm-hmm. When I pulled that tissue out, it was full of little black specks and a few live bugs. So I don't know what to do.
0: Well, I'll give you a couple of options. You know, it's always difficult. I don't know what they are. I can't see them.
20: I've never seen them before, and this has been like over the last few weeks.
0: Mm-hmm. So some of the things when, well, I don't know. I'd just be guessing if I started saying what it was. So
20: yeah,
0: I think there's two options.
20: If you had any thoughts.
0: Yeah, I think there's two options for you. One is certainly, since we don't know what they are, if you want to call a pest control company to come out, identify them.
20: And I do have Terminix for termites, okay. many years, so I could call them.
0: You could call them. They could identify it. They could start a treatment process to eliminate them. I mean, it's not fleas or anything like that, is it?
20: No, it's not. I know what they are. Okay. They don't fly. They don't fly. They just crawl, and they are so tiny.
0: Okay. The other option, you know, having a pest control company come out, that would be one option. The
20: okay.
0: other option would be there's a product that's made by Ortho. It's called a Home Defense Insect Killer.
20: Home Defense Insect Killer.
0: Yes, and it's a spray, and it can be used indoor and outdoor.
20: And so could you put it on fabric?
0: You can. So you could go at the base of the baseboard if you want, because you got to create a line of defense on the outside of the house. You know, spray on the outside, spray along the baseboards, anything along those. So it gives you, I'll say, you know, a year's worth of protection.
20: Oh, okay.
0: You'll spray a 4-inch band along, like I said, baseboards, doors, windows, appliances, anything along
20: stain.
0: Those lines.
20: It does not stain?
0: Does not stain.
20: Okay.
0: Always test it. I always say, you know, it does not stain, but still test it.
20: It was so weird because then later I had several of them on my clothes.
0: Yeah, that's really weird. I'm wondering.
20: It's very weird.
0: It's not bed bugs or anything like that, is it?
20: No. Okay. I mean, they're just tiny little black bugs.
0: Yeah, okay. All right, so you could try that. That's kind of an all-purpose pest control for homes.
20: Okay.
0: You know, if it doesn't eradicate it, you're probably going to call the pest control people anyway.
20: Yeah,
0: so.
20: I guess.
0: It's kind of a your call.
20: Okay. Well, hey, it was good to talk to you, and thanks for the advice.
0: All right, Agnes. Thanks for the call. Appreciate it. Take care. We talk about pests a lot, and you know, there's so many different kinds of pests, and I still think, boy, if the finances can handle it, and I say that a lot too, and everybody's finances are different, and sometimes we just don't want to spend the money. We'll do the home pest control and see if it does. It does a pretty good job. There was a number of years ago I had used that around windows and doors. Asian beetles that were imported to the country to be clear out the insects that would get on soybeans. And when the soybeans were cut in the fields, these little Asian beetle bugs, they look like ladybugs. They would try to get into homes to winter over. The soybean season was over. And the only we used to tell people to hit them with a vacuum, just suck them up. And I was somewhere with somebody, and they said, get some Ortho home pest control and do wherever there's caulking around windows and doors. And I did, but here's the but. The window is small. The timing is critical. So once those fields start being cut and mowed down, that's when the bugs start looking for a home. And sure enough, it's probably mid to late September, if I'm not mistaken. And, you know, this home pest control comes in quarts and gallons with a sprayer. And I just sprayed along all the, you know, where the windows meet the substrates. Even if it was full, if it was caulking, I still sprayed. I just sprayed all those perimeters of doors, and I eliminated my problem. It was a deterrent. I don't know if I killed any Asian beetle bugs, and didn't really care. I just didn't want them in the house. So it's kind of a, I'll say an all-purpose pest control. And, you know, if it's like, it helps with spiders, helps with ants. Stink bugs were big. Fleas it even helps with. But I don't know what that little black bug she was talking about would be. So another option there really is to get some of those. She had them on a tissue. Sometimes going to a pest control office and see if they can identify it, or there's probably something, I don't know. I know there's many things where you can take a picture of it and post it on your phone where it can identify the bug. And we're getting more and more along those lines. Not long ago, I had some fungus at the beginning of the, summer. a lot of heat, a lot of humidity on a particular bush, and I had black spotted fungus on a bush and took a picture of it, posted it, I forget where it was, and they identified it, talked about the cure for it, and maybe identifying that bug might be important. But there's certainly a couple options to go, and what started this whole rambling conversation was one of the things, if the finances are there, and you're working with a pest control company, whether it's Terminix or Exterminal or whomever you're working with, they usually have an annual treatment plan, which will include 4 visits a year and spray protections. And we're coming up into a season where the spiders are going to be a big issue. You know, you start seeing a lot of spiders and different bugs in the fall. They're kind of wrapping things up, and you start seeing them around the outside of the house and getting into your house. And you might kind of inquire about that annual treatment. It's somebody that they have the advantage of, you know, some products that are a little bit better than what we can buy. They can. So they have better tools in their tool bag, if you will. But if you're just going to give it a try and keep the insects out, the ortho pest control, a good idea, and then a tube of caulking as you take that walk around the house and look for openings in the cavities, you know, around the electric pipes, wires, vents, anything that's penetrating through the house, make sure it's sealed tight. That'll keep out insects, cold temperatures, water, all the things that really are either an annoyance or can do damage. And many times I've talked about, you know, not taking care of those problems will lead to a bigger expense. And sometimes that tube of caulking, you know, the $3 or $4 you pay for it, can literally turn into a lot more money. 40, 50, 60 bucks in a month or two if we don't take care of that. So check that out and start sealing up those houses. Let's keep those insects out. They kind of get into a panic stage coming up in the next probably 6-8 weeks, and they're going to start looking for places to winter over. All right, the phone number, you got it. You can join us as we continue. You're at home with Gary Sullivan.
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2: And now with the weather, here's meteorologist Stormy O'Day.
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0: All right, back to work we go at home with Gary Sullivan. So what's going on in your house? What are you doing with the, I'll say, extreme weather? I know it's keeping a lot of projects from being done where I am on the outside of the house. We've had probably the least amount of deck staining questions than we've had over the last 15 years. Concrete questions we still get plenty of. But one of the things we had yesterday, which we haven't had a whole lot of questions on, was water pressure. And lack of water flow. And I'm not talking on wells. I'm usually talking to people that are city water. Certainly we have some well questions, but usually it's city water issues. And I got to thinking about that particular issue, and I thought, you know, one of the things we haven't talked for a while is a very basic plumbing problem. If you have low water flow, say on a kitchen sink, even a bathroom sink, I'm not talking the drain, I'm talking about coming out of the faucet. A lot of people just say, you know, if you don't have a real powerful, good stream, we go, ah, it's low water pressure. Well, it might be low volume. If you have low volume in that one area, you're going to have pressure and volume issues. So in other words, let's take, for example, a bathroom sink. We turn on the water, hot and cold, good mix, but it's just like, looks like it's about 30, 40% strength. One thing you might check before you get too excited about checking a valve underneath the vanity and, you know, trying to figure out what the problem is, it might just be the aerator. We have a tendency to just forget about that. And I'll tell you kind of a funny story that happened to Danny and I yesterday. So that aerator just unscrews. You can certainly buy a new aerator. You can also back flush that. There's a screen in there, and sometimes it just starts collecting hard water. calcium carbonate, and it just restricts the water flow. So unscrew that, turn the faucet on, see if it's still the same problem, or whew, it's cured. Get another aerator or change out the screen. And it really, really could be that simple. I said, Demi and I had a problem. It had nothing to do with water, but I'd got a new computer and we were trying to set something up with a camera, and he couldn't see me. I couldn't see him. And we're checking all these things on Windows, and, you know, we get
1: about 15 million settings.
0: Yeah, we're checking all these settings, and we're just like scratching our head. All of a sudden, we realized we didn't turn the camera on the button. Sometimes it's the easy things. I mean, we're in the settings, and the settings are all right. Well, the camera wasn't on. And, you know, the checking the aerators kind of falls in that same category. That's why I bring it up. Sometimes it's the obvious. We're worried about this big problem, but it's really not the big problem. It's the real simple thing. So keep that in mind. And if you have that problem, file that away. Sometimes that's the answer. Willie, welcome.
6: Hey, how are you doing, Gary?
0: Doing fine. Thank you.
6: So I have one quick question. Mm-hmm. I've heard you say talk about a product that takes the oil stains off your concrete driveway.
0: Mm-hmm. Well, when you go through the stores, the hardware stores, and you'll find all kinds of products, and for the most part, they work pretty well. Is it an older stain, a new stain, or?
6: It's about 3 or 4 years old.
0: Okay, so an older stain. So let me tell you, the one I've talked about is called. It's made by the brand name is Crud Cutter, KRUDKUTTER. Crud Cutter, yeah. Oil and grease remover. Now,
6: and that should help me out.
0: Right? Yeah. Now that's one that you can get through most hardware stores, big box stores, and it does a pretty good job. Every now and then we'll get one where it's an older stain and it's difficult to get up. And I always say my go-to, I got to get this done product. It's an internet only based product. It was used in the BP oil spill in the Gulf of Mexico. It's called ACT Cleaner. ACT Cleaner. It is a powder. It is a living microbe, Willie, that eats oil. It sounds like a little extreme, but it is a living microbe. You sprinkle it onto the oil stain, and it might take a day or two. It might take 7 days, but it will eat that oil stain. It will draw and eat and devour that oil stain. And it's gone when the powder's gone. You don't have to scrub it. You don't have to do anything. So if you have problems, maybe the Crud Cutter didn't quite do the job, this is the go-to I'm going to nuke it product, okay? ACT Cleaner. And their website is actcleaners.com.
6: All right. Now I've heard you talk about both of them before, but the one you just told me, ACT, I remember you talking about that. But anyhow, it's been a few years, and I've just been busy with life, and I just never did get to call back.
0: All right,
6: and so I have to go on the internet for that, right?
0: Right. Yes, sir. Mm-hmm. ACTcleaners.com. Okay. Good luck to you. Thank you much. And another, I think it's a strange thing. Maybe it's not. When I was talking about oil and grease and how it devours that, one other, and this might be a problem at your home, is if you have maybe the old composite decking where they weren't PVC capped or polypropylene capped, or maybe you have pressure-treated wood, and it's been a while since we sealed it. Maybe we have a grill, gas grill up on the deck. Not that I, well, there's certainly gas grills on decks. And from grilling out, you get some of the oil that hits the non-capped composite deck, and you get a stain, or it hits the pressure-treated wood, and you got this big oil stain. That ACT cleaner works on oils from meats, just like it works from on oils from your car. So it is, it's not a deck cleaner, but it devours oils. And again, whether it's cooking oils or motor oils, it's going to take care of the problem. It's weird. You're sprinkling on. I've had it be successful in 2 days. I've had it be successful in 8 days. So I can't tell you how long. Obviously, it's going to take a little longer on old oil stains. And there's a lot of oil stain out there. I know when I talk about that, people call and say, well, try this. I could try this. But I'll be honest with you, I've had success with those, and that's kind of where I stick. If you have another remedy, I know people always say kitty litter, but that's more for fresh stains. Just try the ACT cleaner. If you can't get an old oil stain up, I'm pretty confident it'll help you out. All right, that music is playing, Danny Boy, and that means we're going to be out of here real quickly here. So thank you. Thanks for everything this weekend. It was, we got my computer working. That was good. The camera. Got to turn the switch on. No problem there. No problem at all. Don't forget our podcast, iHeart app. It's the At Home with Gary Sullivan. Danny has each hour labeled along with the interview on lining pipes, waistlines, and also Erica with Easy Breathe with their big August sale and a lot of great information. And good Lord willing, we'll be back next weekend for more At Home with Gary Sullivan.

0: If you don't have a list of things to do around the house, Gary will find something for you at 1-800-823-TALK. 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
3: 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They contribute to their 401ks, IRAs, brokerage accounts, and savings plans in hopes that they'll have enough dough to retire comfortably. Yes, building wealth is important, but also what is critical is how much income your assets can generate during retirement and whether that income can support your needs during that time. Unfortunately, many retirees make common mistakes that can put their retirement security in jeopardy. And a big one is not knowing their monthly fixed expenses. One question every retiree should be able to answer is, what does it cost me to live each month? Without knowing the numbers, it becomes impossible to determine how much income your retirement plan must generate. Another mistake is that they take the same level of risk in retirement that they took while working. While another one is using retirement accounts like checking accounts. Although it may be convenient, it can create unnecessary tax consequences. 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
1: Lacrosse's official forecast.
4: 81 today, under mainly clear skies, northeast winds 5 to 10 miles an hour. Lows around 60 tonight. High of 82 tomorrow, ample sunshine expected. Seasonal temperatures Tuesday and Wednesday, with highs from the upper 70s to the low 80s. Slight chance of thunderstorms Tuesday, slight chance of rain showers on Wednesday. Currently 75.
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6: The wave of strikes on Iran halted for now. I'm Ann Carrick, Fox News. President Trump claims the U.S. and Iran are closer to a peace deal. Fox's Rebecca Castor has the details from Washington.
7: President Trump says the perimeters of a deal have been reached with Iran. That include the immediate and total opening of the Strait of Hormuz. And that is why Iran and other Middle Eastern countries have asked him to hold off on this attack. According to Axios, that decision came after the Saudi crown prince spoke with President Trump yesterday and expressed concerns over his plans for massive new strikes against Iran. It was said to be one of the largest bombing campaigns on Iran to date and likely would have targeted energy infrastructure. Qatari mediators held separate talks with U.S., Iranian and Omani officials yesterday on reopening the strait. Axios reports those talks made progress.
6: Saudi Arabia reportedly is concerned its energy infrastructure could be targeted by Iran if the U.S. followed through with the strikes. Iran responding, it was neither surprised nor passive, and it remains alert. A wildfire in Spokane, Washington has burned more than 3,000 acres. Fox Weather's Adam Klotz has the latest.
8: Winds, dry conditions, hot conditions, all spurring on these fires. There's a number of them across the western United States. A whole lot actually across the Pacific Northwest, and smoke's funneling out into the country. Some of the thickest smoke across portions of the Intermountain West getting down into Texas. The upper level winds really driving that. Still a risk for some wildfires today across portions of Montana as the weather's dry. And yes, it's still hot. Heat alerts across the west, including Montana, but stretching down into the desert southwest. We are going to see some records fall today. Colorado to Wyoming, all over 100 degrees. Phoenix, closer to 115 degrees.
6: Washington State Governor Bob Ferguson declared a state of emergency. Almost 2 million acres across the Pacific Northwest have been burned by wildfires this season. A burn ban also is in effect to prevent new fires. 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
12: Temperatures being 30 degrees above average.
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6: A bombing at a restaurant in central Moscow leaves at least three people dead, including the suspected female bomber. More than 20 others are injured. Moscow's mayor calling it a brutal terrorist attack. The explosion happening Saturday evening in the Russian capital. Authorities have launched an investigation, but so far no group has claimed responsibility for the attack. Spain is installing a 1,600-foot sea barrier along its border with Morocco after tens of thousands of migrants breached the frontier over the past week. The Spanish government says at least 67 migrants died during the crisis. Spain's interior minister says more than 48,000 migrants already have been returned to Morocco. With dangerous heat gripping the region, Maricopa County, Arizona, opens hundreds of heat relief centers as officials try to curb a growing number of heat-related deaths. Fox 10's Megan Spector with details.
13: Triple-digit heat in Arizona may feel routine, but taking it lightly can be deadly. Maricopa County health officials say at least 40 people have died from the heat so far this year, with hundreds of more cases under investigation. That's more than double the number of heat deaths confirmed at this time last year. Data shows that about one-third of those deaths were people experiencing homelessness. That number expected to increase. But that means 50% of people who die from the heat will have had a roof over their heads. That's why the county has more than 250 heat relief sites across the valley for anyone in need.
6: County health officials say older adults face the greatest risk, adding most heat-related deaths involve people age 60 and older. The U.S. Postal Service worker arrested in Florida for allegedly stealing a winning lottery ticket and trying to cash it herself. Well, the Pick 4 ticket worth $2,600 was mailed by the winner to a family member and later was reported missing after it never arrived. The suspect now is facing multiple felony charges, including grand theft, filing a false claim for payment, and mail theft. I'm Ann Carrick, and this is Fox News.
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1: La Crosse's official forecast.
4: High temperatures reach up to 81 this afternoon under mainly sunny skies. Winds out of the northeast, 5 to 10 miles an hour. Clear skies tonight. Lows level off around 60. High of 82 tomorrow. Low 80s Tuesday with a slight chance for storms. Slight chance for showers on Wednesday. Highs in the upper 70s. Currently, it's 75 degrees.
16: But I think we have lost perspective a little bit on Iran. Do you know why Hezbollah and Hamas are degraded? Do you know why Iran is the furthest away it's ever been from having a nuclear warhead? Do you know why Iran doesn't have an air force or a navy? Do you know why its weapons stockpile and launchers and weapons production plants have been substantially degraded? It's because Israel and America hit them so hard they coughed up bones. And I think that it has made the world measurably safer as a result. Now, the Strait is a problem. That's a big understatement. You don't have to be a senior at Caltech to know we only have three choices: escalate, retreat and come home, or maintain the status quo. I would maintain the status quo as long as I could. Sanctions, blockade. I would bomb Pickaxe Mountain and try to reach any fissile material and centrifuges underneath. I don't know whether the president should start a new bombing campaign again because I don't have the military intelligence. Now, that's a problem, too, because it'll cause a lot of pain. It'll cause energy prices to go up and a lot of inflation for the American people. They're all hellish choices, but for the moment, I'd maintain the status quo.
17: Well, let me ask you, because the U.S. is on alert right now after cyber attacks on water systems in at least 7 states, Senator. The FBI, the EPA are warning that hackers are trying to disrupt critical water infrastructure, and intelligence officials say they are looking into the possibility that Iran might be behind all of this. What should the U.S. response be if Iran is, in fact, attacking America's drinking water supply?
16: Well, we've got cyber experts. Hit them back. Iran's done this before. I'm not saying it's not Iran, but it could be North Korea. We do it to each other all the time, and I'm sorry it happened. I'm glad we caught it. Mm-hmm. But if Iran's going to start this foolishness, I would hit them back. Just like we've done with the military strikes, I'd eat them up and spit the bones on the floor.
17: All right, let me ask you about what's happening on Capitol Hill, Senator. Republican Senators Tom Tillis and John Cornyn, as I just discussed, are holding up the confirmation of Acting Attorney General Todd Blanch over their demand that the Justice Department end President Trump's $1.8 billion anti-weaponization fund to remind people that effectively would mean that it would give people the ability to get compensation if they believe they were wronged by the federal government. President Trump now says he wants Congress to pass a bill making the fund the law of the land. Would you support such a bill, Senator?
16: Well, I'd have to read it first.
17: You'd be open to that, though, Senator?
16: In a perfect world.
17: You'd be open to that?
16: Let me answer. In a perfect world, Senators Tillis and Cornyn and President Trump and Mr. Blanch would sit down and work this out. I do believe that Senator Cornyn and Tillis are talking with the Department of Justice. I don't know if they'll reach a deal. Frankly, I think the odds are against it. I wouldn't bet my house on it. And if I were betting your house, it would just be a maybe. In terms of the weaponization fund, the president himself has conceded that it will take legislation. I'm glad he conceded that. We'll get to shape the bill. We already have an anti-weaponization fund, a pool of money that you can access if you're abused by government through the Federal Tort Claim Act. But if he wants to improve it, I'm willing to look at it, but I'm not going to give him a blank check.
17: All right, well, let me ask you, I mean, do you think anyone who attacked police officers, stormed the Capitol on January 6th, should get taxpayer money as a part of that fund?
16: No, I'd take them off the table.
17: Okay. So, and you would put that in the legislation, Senator?
16: Yeah. I'm not saying that everybody, well, strike that. Look, it's too emotional of an issue, and it's too important of an issue. And if somebody thinks they were abused by the federal government when they were punished by attacking the Capitol in a riot that got totally out of control, right now they have the right to file a Federal Tort Claim Act against the federal government, and the federal judge will decide. And I would take that issue completely off the table.
17: Okay. Let me ask you about another big topic this week, Senator. The Justice Department just this week dropped its charges against the Olympic canoeist that it accused of vandalizing the reflecting pool on the National Mall. The DOJ admitted that the damage was caused by, quote, botched installation and not vandalism. This was a case that the DOJ had said was open and shut. They said they could prove it beyond a reasonable doubt. Does this reversal undercut the public's faith in the Justice Department, Senator?
16: Well, the whole thing is a multiple vehicle pileup. Let me start with the president. The president says it was caused by vandals. I don't know whether he really believes that or it's part of his political messaging, or he's just thinking out loud. You and I both know the president well. He exists loudly, and he grows anxious when he has an unexpressed thought. I'm not saying he doesn't really believe it. I just don't know. Now, the stakes are a lot higher for U.S. Attorney Pirro. You can't lie to a federal judge. If she can't prove her case, she was right to pull back. Because if you fool around with a federal judge, you will find out. When I was in private practice one time, I put my briefcase on a brand new conference table bought by a federal judge. And he got so mad, I'll never forget. I thought I was going to get to spend overnight with Bubba in central lockup. The federal judges will not tolerate it. And so if I don't know why she filed the suit without having without doing a full investigation. She says she relied on the Department of Interior, but she was smart to pull it back.
17: Very quickly, Senator, given that, because I have one more question on the shutdown, should the grand jury records be released so the public can see the evidence for themselves, Senator?
16: Fine with me.
17: Okay.
16: Let the whole world
17: Final
16: see.
17: Question for you. Congress is facing another government shutdown, as you well know, just weeks before the midterms. Senator, if Democrats and Republicans cannot reach an agreement, there are reports Leader Thune and Leader Schumer may be about to strike a deal or working on some type of agreement. Will you support a deal, a bipartisan deal, if it is reached to avoid another government shutdown?
16: Well, I don't know what the deal is yet. I'm only on the Appropriations Committee, but I've heard nothing. Now, it's been reported that Senator Schumer, in return for keeping government open, wants Senator Thune to kill the budget resolution and to take away President Trump's authority to review government grants. I think to agree to that would be top of the heap, king of the hill, a number one, stupid. Will I vote for it? The short answer is no. The long answer is hell no. And if that's what Senator Thune puts on the floor, we will get, I'm not going to vote for it, and I don't think most Republicans will, and I don't think the House will, and we will have shot off yet one more of our toes. I would put because we'll be blamed for the shutdown. Yeah. I would put a clean CR on the floor with none of this foolishness in it. And if Senator Schumer wants to shut down government at the behest of the Graham Platner wing of his party, he should knock himself out. Right. I don't think he'll do it, but he might.
17: All right. Senator John Kennedy, we covered a lot of ground this morning. Thank you so very much for being here. We really appreciate it.
16: Yeah, we did.
17: Thank you. And when we come back, Senator Bernie Sanders joins me next.
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13: Welcome back, and joining me now is independent Senator Bernie Sanders of Vermont. Senator Sanders, welcome back to Meet the Press.
14: Good to be with you.
13: It's wonderful to have you back, particularly ahead of these big elections coming up on Tuesday. I do want to start, though, with the state of play for the Democratic Party. You really were one of the top people who brought democratic socialism into the mainstream, Senator, and a new poll finds that one-third of Democratic-leaning voters now identify as Democratic Socialists. And we've seen, quite frankly, Democratic Socialists win in primaries throughout this election cycle so far. But are you confident that Democratic Socialists can win in general elections in purple states?
14: Well, I am, but I'm mostly confident that the American people know that our country today is moving in a very, very bad direction. At a time when we have more income and wealth inequality than we've ever had in the history of America, what's going on now makes the Gilded Age of Rockefeller look like a egalitarian utopia. What's going on now is that millions of our people right now in the richest country on earth, they're struggling to put food on the table, pay for health care, pay for their rent, pay for their mortgage. You got half of older workers who have nothing in savings as they

0: face retirement? Are you facing seeing kids unable to afford to go to college in the richest country in the history of the world? So people all over America are looking around. They're saying, hey, wait a minute. The very richest people are becoming richer. Elon Musk himself, one man, holds more wealth by far than the bottom half of American households. What in God's name is going on? And people look at the Republican leadership and Donald Trump and they say, you know, this guy's worried about a reflecting pool. I can't afford my retirement. He's starting a war in Iran, costing us huge amounts of money, killing innocent people. 18 American servicemen are dead. What are they doing? And then you look at the Democratic Party leadership, which also gets their money, like the Republicans, from very wealthy people. And people are saying, is the Democratic leadership representing ordinary Americans? And I think it's people look at the Republicans, they say, no, they're out of touch. Look at the Democratic leadership, say, no, they're out of touch. We need a government, a radical idea that works for all people and not just for wealthy campaign contributors. That's why from New York City with Mondani and in Colorado and in California and in Montana, and I think you're going to see it in Michigan, people are saying enough is enough. You know, let's get a government that represents all of us. And I got to tell you something, Kristen, that part of the exasperation that the American people are feeling, it's not just that an economy which is rigged. They're looking at a corrupt, underlying corrupt campaign finance system. And what you're seeing in Michigan right now is AIPAC, other billionaire-funded super PACs putting tens and tens of millions of dollars against Abdul El-Sayed in Minnesota, against Peggy Flanagan, same thing. So you got billionaires buying elections, government working for the billionaires, and ordinary people saying, we want change. And that is why progressives, democratic socialists are doing so well all over this country. They got an agenda that speaks to the needs of working families. They're prepared to stand up to the oligarchs.
1: Let's talk about Michigan. You raised it. Your endorsed candidate, Dr. Abdul El-Sayed, is running against Congresswoman Haley Stevens. She is backed by much of the Democratic establishment that you're talking about, Senator. How confident are you that he's going to win on Tuesday? Can he pull out a victory?
0: Look, he has taken on, I've never, you know, I'm not a political scientist. I cannot recall where a major candidate was outspent so much by super PACs. I mean, they're spending tens and tens of millions of dollars against them. The polling recently looks good, but polls don't win elections, people do. So I would hope that in Michigan and later next week in Minnesota, people understand the importance of this election. What's it about? It's not just whether Abdul can win or not beat Haley Stevens. The question is whether or not we live in a democratic society where a candidate fighting for working people can take on tens and tens of millions of dollars of AIPAC money, special interest money. And I hope very much that Abdul wins. And I'll tell you why, in a kind of selfish reason. Everybody in America understands that our current healthcare system is totally broken. We're spending unbelievable amounts of money, twice as much per capita as the people of any other country, 85 million uninsured, underinsured, prices way high. Dr. El-Sayed is somebody I need in the Senate as he fights for Medicare for all. He's a doctor. He has seen the broken healthcare system. We need him to make sure that every man, woman, and child in this country has healthcare as a human right, as is the case in every other major country on earth.
1: Well, and as you know, Senator, it is going to be very hard for Democrats to win back the Senate if they do not win the state of Michigan. This is Senator Gary Peters' seat that we're talking about. He's backing Haley Stevens.
0: Yep.
1: He argued that she's the more electable candidate. Here's what he said, Senator. You have to have a candidate who understands that winning a general election doesn't mean just turning out Democrats. You also have to appeal to a broader cross-section of your state. And Michigan is a true purple state. What do you think Dr. El-Sayed will have to do in order to turn out moderates and independents to win a general election if he does win on Tuesday?
0: Well, I think Gary makes a good point. And the reason I think that Dr. El-Sayed will win in Michigan is that if you're a working class Republican, you know what? You can't afford health care. You know the system is broken. You are struggling to figure out how you're going to retire with dignity. You understand that the current campaign finance system is broken. You understand that workers need decent wages, and El-Sayed is fighting for a livable minimum wage. And by the way, if you're a Republican, you know, maybe We should be investing our money into Michigan, into Vermont, into America, rather than giving the extremist government of Netanyahu in Israel tens of billions of dollars to continue their atrocities against the Palestinian people.
1: You take it to my next question.
0: Yeah. I think if you're a working class, if you're a working class Republican in Michigan, I think you're going to listen to what El Sayed says. You're going to, and I think many of them will end up voting for him. Independents as well, of course.
1: Okay, and I want to follow up on what you just said. Dr. El Sayed has made Israel a central issue in his primary. He said he, quote, often struggles with the question of whether Israel has the right to exist as a Jewish state. In the past, Senator, you have been quite clear that you do support Israel as a Jewish state. Should Dr. El Sayed speak with the same clarity?
0: Look, I think right now the immediate issue of the moment is whether or not we continue to put tens of billions of dollars into the extremist Netanyahu government, which has killed 75,000 Palestinians, mostly women and children, wounded 150,000, destroyed their infrastructure. And what the American people are saying, overwhelmingly Democrats, many independents, the majority of them, and many Republicans, especially younger Republicans, we got better things to do with our money than to continue to fund the military of Israel.
1: All right, a number of more questions to get through with you. I do want to talk about Maine. Democrats have now replaced Graham Plattner as the Senate Democratic nominee with former State Senator Troy Jackson. Graham Plattner's candidacy, of course, as you know, was derailed by a series of controversies. And when he dropped out, the party only had a matter of days to settle on a replacement. Are you confident that Troy Jackson has been fully vetted, Senator?
0: Well, I was not involved in that process at all. I mean, as you indicated, they had to move very, very quickly. And I think the Maine Democratic Party did the best they could under difficult circumstances. All I could say is I have known Troy for a number of years. He is a fifth generation logger. You want a working class voice in Washington, D.C. Troy is certainly that voice. I have seen his platform. It is a strong platform, standing up for working families, taking on the oligarchs, fighting for Medicare for all. Maine, like Vermont, is an older state. He understands that we have to make sure that we do not cut Social Security benefits. In fact, expand Social Security benefits by demanding the wealthy starting to pay their fair share of taxes. So I have known Troy. And I look forward to working with him in the U.S. Senate.
1: Are you going to endorse him?
0: If he asks me to, I certainly will.
1: Okay. Let me ask you, because you were one of the earliest and, frankly, most influential supporters of Graham Plattner's campaign. This week, Democratic Senator, your colleague, Senator John Fetterman, had this message for you. Take a listen, Senator.
2: I would be frustrated with someone like Bernie Sanders. You know, why aren't people angry why they promoted, you know, someone like Plattner, an accused rapist? So really, Bernie, you have no regret endorsing and proud to stand with an accused rapist, a guy that roughs up his ex-girlfriends, a guy that had a Nazi tattoo on his chest?
1: What's your response to Senator Fetterman?
0: Well, my response to Fetterman is last time I saw it, he was reflecting the views about 19% of the Democrats in the state of Pennsylvania. I think probably lower than any other member of the Democratic Senate. I mean, Fetterman does his thing, I think, on Israel and many other issues, is way out of touch with the people of America.
1: Well, let me ask you, because in the face of these growing scandals against Plattner, emotional abuse, aggressive behavior, which he did deny, you did continue to support
0: Plattner. There were very serious allegations against Plattner. As a result of those accusations, I and virtually all of his supporters requested that he withdraw from the race, and he did. Very serious allegations, and he withdrew from the race.
1: You, in fact, said there are no saints in the United States Senate before those most serious allegations came out. Do you regret endorsing Graham Plattner in the first place, Senator?
0: Well, you know, it's easy to be a Monday morning quarterback. Plattner ran a very strong campaign, and in fact, many of the issues that he's raised are resonating all over this country. A woman made very serious allegations against him. He withdrew from the race, period.
1: And just to button this up, any regrets? Do you wish if you could go back?
0: You know, I think right now we're looking at a campaign in Michigan. We're looking at a campaign in Minnesota. The people of this country right now are sick and tired of establishment politics and establishment policies. They want change. And I and other progressives are going to do everything that we can to bring about those changes.
1: Let's look forward. You have indicated, Senator, you've been asked that you do not plan to run for president again. That means, and I don't know if you've looked at this, 2028 is going to be the first open Democratic primary without you running in it in nearly two decades, Senator. So let me ask you, as you look to the future.
0: No, I did not.
1: Going back to 2016, who do you hope will carry forward the progressive movement that you've championed?
0: Kristen, there are one of the untold secrets in Washington is in the U.S. House of Representatives, for example, you have many, many really strong progressives. Many of them are young. Many of them are women. Many of them are people of color. And we have elected many of them. And I think as a result of this election cycle, you're going to see a lot more coming to Washington. I think as a nation, and by the way, all due respect, the media spends too much time worrying about who's going to be a president in 2.5 years. Right now, we have enormous problems facing this country. We're looking at heat waves all over the world. You got climate change. We're looking at the big tech oligarchs pushing AI and robotics down our throat. Congress is doing very little to protect working people in that. We're looking at massive levels of income and wealth inequality, a corrupt campaign finance system. My suggestion is, as a country, as a Congress, as media, let's focus on the important issues facing working people. 2.5 years from now is a long time to a presidential election. I'm sure it will unfold itself.
1: All right, Senator Bernie Sanders, we will leave it on that note. Thank you so very much for being here, and we'll watch what happens closely on Tuesday and beyond.
0: Thank you very much.
1: When we come back, Democrats face off over the party's future with the big question, who can win the primary without losing the general election? The panel is next.
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14: We begin our tour with a unique piece, a relic from the early big screen television era. Remarkable. Next, we find a juicer, which historians believe has only ever been used once. And finally, compact discs from the emo era. 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
18: High temperatures reach up to 81 this afternoon under mainly sunny skies. Winds out of the northeast, 5 to 10 miles an hour. Clear skies tonight. Lows level off around 60. High of 82 tomorrow. Low 80s Tuesday with a slight chance for storms. Slight chance for showers on Wednesday. Highs in the upper 70s. Currently, it's 75 degrees.
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1: Welcome back. The panel is here. NBC News Chief White House Correspondent Garrett Hake, Amy Walter, Editor-in-Chief of the Cook Political Report, Ashley Etienne, former Communications Director for Vice President Harris and Speaker Pelosi, and Editor and CEO of The Dispatch, Stephen Hayes. Welcome to all of you. We are gearing up for a big week. Garrett, let me start with you because Iran is looming over everything. 28% of Americans say they approve of the president's handling of the war. It is dragging down all of his approval ratings. Take us inside your conversations. How are they viewing this with less than 100 days until the midterms?
20: The White House understands that the sooner this conflict is over, the better for them politically. They would like to move on from this, and they really can't figure out how to get there. You heard Senator Kennedy say he's fine with there not being a deal. I think that's the president's view also, actually, based on my conversations and just from observing the president. They were ready at this time yesterday to escalate significantly, essentially go big to go home. Up the ante, asymmetric attacks, hit Iran very hard, and then deploy one of the president's political superpowers, which is to declare victory and change the subject. But the president was talked out of that yesterday, which kind of leaves us in this same position that we've been in for a very long time, trying to find somebody on the Iranian side to negotiate with to reach something that they can then walk away from.
1: Yeah, fascinating reporting there, Garrett. Amy, Iran looms over everything on Tuesday and beyond. What are you going to be watching for on Tuesday, particularly as it relates to Michigan? You just heard Senator Sanders' very full-throated defense that, yes, Al-Sayed can, in fact, win in a general election.
21: Yeah, this is what's really fascinating about that race. The question, I think, looming over it all is whether Democratic primary voters are saying goodbye to the era of play it safe politics. And that has been, if you look at this race, what you have in Haley Stevens is a candidate who is electing. Her entire message is, elect me because I'm the most electable candidate in a purple state, as you heard from Senator Sanders. His message and the message of El-Sayed is, it's not just about Donald Trump anymore. It is a bigger picture fight that we are taking on. It is about the system itself. What's really fascinating, I think, is that in 2018, somebody like Haley Stevens and one of her biggest supporters, Governor Gretchen Whitmer, they were the stars of 2018. They were the examples of, this is how you fight Trumpism. These are the ways you elect Democrats in purple states. Now, here we are 8 years later with Trump once again in office and the Democratic base saying that's not enough anymore, at least in these states.
1: Ashley, pick up on those points. And if Al-Sayed does, in fact, win on Tuesday, how should Democrats respond? It does seem as though the ground is shifting in many ways.
22: Well, I think El-Sayed and the DSA movement is really serving as an existential threat to the party establishment. You know, CNN recently did a poll that found that the large majority of Democrats want a radical change within the party. You know, if you take a step back, the Republican Party's gone through three transformations in 20 years, from the Tea Party to the Freedom Caucus to now the MAGA movement. With each one of those changes, they've tactically, strategically gotten stronger. They've won more races, expand their base. The party right now continues to refuse to do what Amy's talking about, which is confronting what's in front of it, which is your party, you know, a brand is in the tank. You're eroding support among your base, and you've got this insurgency that you cannot control. The party has to get real with itself and really make some changes.
1: Steve, to that point, Republicans are saying, great, if Dr. Al-Sayed wins, they say they're going to win in the general. But the point that is being made is, could this be a Tea Party movement that Republicans run the risk of underappreciating?
0: Yeah, I think it could be. I mean, I think if you listen to Bernie Sanders, he's absolutely right to claim the momentum that he's claiming. And this didn't just happen overnight. I mean, this isn't something that happened in the last couple of weeks. Bernie Sanders won Michigan in 2016. Yeah. You've seen the DSA and DSA kind of candidates making progress throughout the last decade. And right now, I think Ashley's right. This is sort of a Tea Party moment. But there's also a cautionary tale, too, right? I mean, Republicans have built success. They've won offices. They have Congress. They have the White House right now. And look at what's happening to the MAGA movement. Look at what's happening with the popularity of the Republican Party right now. One of the reasons Al-Sayed is even in a position to potentially win, I think, is because of this. There's such disgust with Donald Trump. His approval ratings are at 33%, depending on your poll. And the MAGA movement is losing steam.
1: And the Republican Party is divided. We're starting to see divides form, including over this anti-weaponization fund. You heard me talk about that with Senator Kennedy. Senator Till is saying it could, in fact, become a yoke around the neck of Republicans in the midterms.
2: Yeah. And by the way, I think these things are related in the sense that I don't think either party has a clear picture of what they're for right now. I mean, Democrats are united purely by being against Donald Trump. The Republican Party, such as it is holding on to Trumpism. But Trump's not going to be on the ballot again here, which gives him the freedom to push for something like this weaponization fund. But other elected Republicans who do have to run for re-election despise it. You heard Senator Kennedy say it was not the kind of thing he would vote for, at least as relates to January 6th defendants. Cornyn and Tillis, who also don't have to run again, can be a heat shield here for other Republicans to try to bury this thing before it does any more damage to the party.
1: Very quickly, let's go around. What do you hope to learn Tuesday night, Amy?
21: Yes, whether indeed we will see this shift now from Democratic voters on the age of being for a safe candidate versus one who's going to shake things up.
1: Yeah. What are you going to be watching for? What do you hope to learn?
22: Yeah, I think one thing that people are missing is that we've had seen seven Democratic incumbents that have lost this election cycle, which is a historic number. So for me, I'm going to be watching to see if this continues to be a trend in anti-incumbency, anti-Democratic establishment votes on Tuesday.
1: All right. Big night, Steve, Tuesday. What do you think, what do you think you can learn about the Republican turnout?
0: Yeah, I mean, it'll be interesting to see what Republicans do. You know, I'm skeptical that there are going to be a lot of Republicans who cross over and vote for Al-Sayed, as Senator Sanders suggested. But there were a lot of Obama-Trump voters as well, so you can't rule it out.
1: And Amy, just very quickly, Republicans are dealing with headwinds as well.
21: Oh, I mean, the reality is we've spent a lot of time talking about Democrats, but Democrats have the wind at their back. And I also think it's going to be a lot harder for Republicans to attach random Democratic candidates to the DSA movement as easily as it's going to be for Democrats to attach incumbent Republicans to an unpopular president who they've supported 100%.
1: All right, guys, great conversation. We'll be watching closely. Thank you so much. A quick programming note, be sure to tune in to NBC News Now this Tuesday at 9 p.m. for full coverage of the primaries happening in Kansas, Michigan, Missouri, Virginia, and Washington. I'll be joined by Hallie Jackson and Steve Kornacki. And when we come back, finding common ground on the challenges of protecting kids from social media.
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28: Streaming prices keep going up, but more could be free soon. According to Business Insider, Disney Plus is considering offering stream watchers a free tier. While nothing's been publicly announced, nor has a timeline been revealed, an employee says Disney Plus is facing competition from other streaming services that offer plenty to watch without asking for a dime, such as on YouTube and on the Fox-owned Tubi, which is free. Consumers in the past decade had flocked to streaming services to save money compared to traditional cable subscriptions, but services for which people have been accustomed to paying a little are now charging more. Netflix raised its prices this year, as did Apple TV Plus and Paramount Plus. And plus, there are upcharges for better video and sound quality or reduced or no commercials. 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
1: Welcome back. This week, Meet the Press traveled to Oklahoma City for a series of bipartisan conversations as part of our Common Ground series at the National Governors Association summer meeting. Among the topics we discussed, the American dream, federalism, education, and social media. In one conversation, I asked Republican Governor Spencer Cox of Utah and Democratic Governor Jared Polis of Colorado whether they favor age-based bans on social media platforms.
29: Yeah, so I do favor them. And in lieu of those things happening, you know, we passed some other laws as well that there should be age-based gating and kids accounts. They should be very different. We become way too overprotective in the real world and way too underprotective in the virtual world. And it's causing serious harm. These companies who are destroying our kids, they knew about it. From leaks we've seen, Meta, others especially, knew what they were doing. They knew the harm they were causing, and they hid it from us, just like the tobacco companies did in the 50s and 60s, just like the opioid companies did in the 90s and the early 2000s. It's the same playbook with these guys, and they're going to sue and continue to harm our kids. All we're saying is turn off the most addictive features. If we're going to allow that, you don't need the endless scrolling. You don't need the constant notifications that are keeping our kids up all night. And the algorithms, to me, are the worst part of all of this. Parents should have much more control over what their kids do and see on these platforms. We've got to get back to just a rational, common sense approach.
30: So this is an area, you know, Spencer and I have some disagreements. I agree with the last piece. You said parents should have more. I favor more parent-centric approach, family-centric approach than the government-centric approach, because there's different parenting styles. So a focus on that rather than the government saying how you should parent your kid.
1: Governor Cox, how big of a role? I mean, obviously parents play a huge role, sure. But how do you see that balance?
29: Yeah, no. Look, parenting is critical to all of this. And we have a collective action problem. And again, there are lots of things that we don't let kids do. We don't let them smoke, right? We don't let them drink until a certain age. And what we know is that social media is having the same impacts, yeah. Maybe worse as some of those addictive drugs and addictive. So yeah, turn off all the addictive features. And then let parents be able to parent. And we're talking about something that is much more insidious than this. And if parents want to enable all those features and make that happen, but that's not what.
30: And just one big difference. There's no benefit to cigarettes and alcohol. There absolutely are benefits, no matter how you weigh them, for social media participation. Yeah. It's not that it's without its risk, but it also has its benefits to be able to reach out to communities across the country and across the world.
1: As part of our Common Ground conversations at this week's National Governors Association summer meeting, I had the opportunity to sit down with NGA Chair Kevin Stitt, the Republican governor of Oklahoma, and incoming NGA Chair Wes Moore, the Democratic governor of Maryland. They were joined by Tim Shriver, CEO of Unite. Shriver has pioneered what he calls the Dignity Index, an 8-point scale to measure politicians' messages from contempt to dignity. All three engaged in a meaningful conversation about the role of dignity in politics today and whether it can be a winning message for presidential candidates in 2028. How do you, as a governor, balance that, fighting for the issues that you care about, while also making sure that you are instilling dignity, working towards that, and not pulling punches? How do you walk that line in this moment?
10: You know, I think it's important to remember that people want fighters. And I know just like, you know, I'm a soldier by background, but I think people want us to fight for them and not necessarily always have to fight other people.
1: Mm.
10: Like people want to know that the people who we represent, that we will always be able to support and advocate for them and make sure they're getting everything that they need. But that doesn't always mean that you have to be in an argumentative posture with everyone else, because I think at the end of the day, people just want you to be able to get things done. And, you know, I think about it where, you know, this is so unique because as governors, this idea of dignity in politics in Washington, D.C. almost feels like a choice. Do you want dignity or do you want politics?
1: Governor Stitt, how do you see dignity in our politics in this moment? How do you walk that line?
11: Well, if I've learned anything as governor, and when I came here, got involved with the National Governor Association, what I can tell Americans is that we agree on more than we disagree. Some people in this room hate me because I have an R by my name. Mm-hmm. Some people hate him because he has a D by his name. And I know Wes Moore. I know his wife, Dawn, and his family, and he loves Maryland, and he's an American trying to do what's best for Maryland. And back to this federalism idea, I think that's why we all agree that this is an important conversation to have as Americans, that Maryland is different than Oklahoma, and we're all trying to move our country forward. And I think that's something that people are craving to see.
1: Dr. Shriver, we do have to talk about your family. Sergeant Shriver, your father, helped to create the Peace Corps, which is still thriving to this day. How do you see service fitting into this broader call that you have for restoring dignity in our politics? Is there still the same hunger and space for it?
12: Well, I think there is hunger, but our political leaders need to step up. And that's what I think Governor Moore is saying. It can't just be words. Those 18-year-olds, a lot of them are deeply discouraged about the country. They're deeply saddened about their own futures. They're deeply anxious about the institutions that surround them, the schools, the law enforcement, the political institutions. We are raising a generation of children who we have made discouraged, which is shocking. We have created the America that makes our young people discouraged about America. And that's correctable. We can change that culture. And the men and women in this room have the power to change that culture. And these men are taking it seriously, in my view. And whether we agree or not is not the issue. Whether we commit to each other with the trust and confidence that we can build a better country when we treat each other with dignity, that's at stake.
1: But Governor Stitt, let me put this to you and get you to weigh in. Is it politically viable? Is it a strategy that can win? Is dignity a strategy that can win? Do you think, for example, a Republican candidate running for president in 2028 could win using the dignity index?
11: I would think so. The problem with our political system today is...
0: No, you're supposed to say yes.
11: Yes.
0: Sorry. Listen,
11: I think the pendulum is swinging. Of course, you get to the general election, it wins. But the problem is you got to get through the primaries. And so sometimes, you know, the left, the danger to Moore is he's going to get outflanked on his left. The danger to Stitt is he gets outflanked on his right. And but I do think it wins in the end. And I think that the pendulum is swinging back to a statesman, a Ronald Reagan, someone who believes in limited government, lower taxes. I'll continue. I don't think we sacrifice our principles of federalism and the things that we've talked about today. But as you can see, Governor Moore and I like each other and we're buddies and we can banter back and forth between what we think is the right thing to do. And what's amazing to me is we agree on 90% of the stuff, because what are we really trying to do? We're trying to improve education, infrastructure, access to healthcare. We're trying to grow our economies. We're trying to create the right workforce. These are all things that we can solve. When you're in your corners, most people think that all Republicans hate immigrants, right? Most people think all Democrats want open borders. Mm. And that's simply not true. When you get behind, when you get with us, we literally, there's just maybe some small differences. But as a general rule, we are really trying to move our states forward. At least that's what I've experienced. Now, I've never been in Congress, so we can poo-poo on them all we want. But governors just got where it's at.
2: I think that the vast majority of these people in this country, they do not define themselves as a Democrat or Republican first.
13: Right.
2: The vast majority of people don't live like that. They're just trying to make sure their family's okay. They just try to make sure that they have a chance to pass something off to their children besides debt. They just want to make sure that if they happen to get sick, that doesn't have to be a catastrophic incident for three generations to come. You know, the vast majority of people do not look at the world that way. They just want to make sure that we're providing fair opportunities and real pathways to work and wages and wealth. And so I just think that the people who want to center their time dividing us and center their time with the hyperbolic, hyper-political mantras of the day, they will very quickly find themselves on an island by themselves, because the people who just want to focus on getting things done for the people of our individual jurisdictions, I think you might lose the political scientists and the political hacks, but you know you'll never lose the people. Mm. And that's how you win elections.
1: And we want to say a huge thank you to all of the governors we spoke with for these Common Ground panels. And you can watch all four Common Ground conversations at meetthepress.com. That is all for today. Thank you so much for watching. We'll be back next week, because if it's Sunday, it's Meet the Press.

0: 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In the Law Enforcement Talk Radio Show, we are joined by special guests talking about their experiences, their realities of investigating crimes, plus those who have experienced horrendous trauma. Police, first responders, military, and victims of crime share their stories. Hi, I'm John J. Wiley. 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He's a sergeant with the sheriff's office. While he was on the job, he was shot in the face with a crossbow on a mental health call. He wound up shooting the suspect. They both survived, thank God. And he's here to talk about that and much more on the Law Enforcement Talk Radio Show. 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Contact us from Texas. We have Tom Lee on the Law Enforcement Talk Radio Show. Tom is a sergeant with the sheriff's office in Texas. He was shot in the face on a mental health call. A lot of the press loves to call them emotionally disturbed people, EDPs. I don't know. They were mental cases, is what we called them back in the day. He wound up shooting the suspect. Both survived, thankfully. He was sentenced to 60 years, and he was, before that, working as a police officer for a police department and got a little bit of a jackpot, which we'll talk about. He's author of the book, Scars of the Badge, Faith, Trauma, and Redemption Behind the Thin Blue Line, and his website is scarsofthebadge.com. 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Tom, thanks for your service, and thanks for talking about this on the Law Enforcement Talk Radio Show. Both very much appreciated.
1: Well, thank you so much for having me on. I'm glad to be here.
0: It's a pleasure to have you here, and I heard you snicker a little bit when you say the back in the day we called them mental cases, mental health calls. Now they're called emotionally disturbed people. That doesn't take away the risk, does it?
1: No, it's the same risk. It's just putting a different name on the same thing.
0: And I always say that I wrote an article a long time ago. It's on letradio.com. And it's the news media. Call them what they are. Call them killers. Call them whatever. Don't use fancy terms that no one understands. The risk to our first responders is exactly the same. And I always say this. It doesn't matter. Mental illness, I understand. I get it. We dealt with a lot of mentally ill people. However, one thing I say is if that mentally ill person swings on someone, makes contact and breaks their nose, there's no difference to the victim whether they're is broken because of mental illness or because it was done on purpose. It's the same injury.
1: Yes. Yes. The only thing that they're trying to take and reduce the stigma by calling them something other than the names that you've listed. So that's kind of the reason why they're doing it that way, is to reduce the stigma from these people so maybe more people would actually seek out help.
0: Well, you don't sound like you're an old man, but you're not a young guy. About how old are you?
1: I'm about 44 years old.
0: Well, there was a time prior to, and I don't talk politics on the show, but there's a time prior to a president, I won't mention, that we didn't have homeless mental cases on the street. They were locked up and they were treated for their illness. And you were forced to go into these mental hospitals. They may not have been perfect, but they're far better, in my opinion, than all that. We have wackadoodles on the street left and right.
1: Yep. And unfortunately, because that all occurred like back in the 60s when they stopped doing the institutionals for whatever reason, that occurred around the 60s where they shut down a lot of the state hospitals and started doing those things and made it a community-based project. I started doing mental health about 7-8 years ago, and now that we've gone 60 years or so from the institutions that housed them for long term being shut down, now we have to figure out how to deal with it on a community basis. And we're attempting to try to bring people in and get them at the community basis before they ever get out and start doing the things like killing people and hurting others or killing themselves. Yeah. We're trying to bring them into the system and get them on their medications beforehand so we don't have that problem.
0: One of the things, and I'm just going back to my memory banks, there was a gentleman in our district that was the nicest guy in the world when he was on his medication. When he didn't drink alcohol, he was a great guy. As a matter of fact, I met him when I was a rookie, and he had a small block V8, and he was manhandling the thing. He got cut by the Baltimore Colts because he was tackling everybody. Back before they moved to Indianapolis, he was tackling everybody. But when he went off his medicine and he started drinking, he was manhandling MTA buses. He was doing all this stuff, and we knew the only way you could talk him down was by threatening to call his mother.
1: Yeah. So we see that problem. It's a pervasive problem in the world of mental health where people start feeling better and they think they can get off their medication.
0: Right.
1: And they don't need them anymore. And it seems to be that once they get off of them, now the only way to get them back on them, because they're so outside their normal thinking processes, is that we have to hospitalize them for a while. And we see that as a huge problem that we have right now, is because they'll take medications for 6 months, 2 years, however long it is. And I don't know about you, but I take blood pressure meds and stuff, and I forget to take them sometimes, or I just get sick and tired of taking pills.
0: Right.
1: So I'll stop taking them. And
0: who pays the price?
1: They do the same thing.
0: Right. One of the things that, and I'm not attacking anyone, but there is, in most states nowadays, you can't do anything with a person that's mentally disturbed, emotionally disturbed person, mental health issues, until they pose a threat of violence to himself or others. That's, and until they do it, they can say they're going to do it all day long. That's not the same as doing it. And the police really are powerless to do anything until they cross that threshold.
1: 100%. I'm powerless to do anything without them making a concerted effort to taking help us in their mental health journey.
0: Is it fair to say, Tom, that your hands are pretty much tied when it came to dealing with these people?
1: Hands are tied unless they're willing to actually work with us. And if they're willing to work with us, we have tons of resources for them, but they have to be willing to work with us.
0: Now, before we get into your career, when did you start policing, and you're still in it now?
1: So I started as a dispatcher back in 2002. I became a police officer in 2005, and I'm still employed.
0: That's great. You started, I have my notes, you started in a university police department, and things didn't go well there, did it?
1: No. Being young, dumb, and naive as we typically are, I started doing things to try to address issues that we were having with low morale and whatnot, and really painted a target on my back from doing those things.
0: And one of the things that I have in my notes is that you were fired from this department because of a traffic stop, your alleged speed during the traffic stop.
1: Yeah, so they first tried to demote me for calling the guy that I was FTOing a rookie. So they
0: that's
1: demoted
0: what he was,
1: me
0: wasn't he?
1: For that. That's the way I see it, but the department didn't like the term of rookie, so they tried to demote me for that, and I hired an attorney and fought that and got promoted back or reinstated back at my position, and they went around the department and asked everybody, hey, what's things that he's done that...
0: Oh, I get it. We're going to take a short break. He painted a target on his back, and he made himself a target for their revenge. We're talking with Tom Lee. He's a sheriff sergeant in Texas. He was shot in the face with a crossbow during a mental health call. When I'm shooting the suspect, they both survived. And he's authored the book Scars of the Badge, Faith, Trauma, and Redemption Behind the Thin Blue Line. 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We're going to take a short break. We'll be right back.
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8: Turn conversation with Tom Lee. He is a sheriff sergeant in Texas, and he was a police officer for University Police Department. Also, I'm not going to say what state he was in. 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Tom, let's go back to your days with the University Police Department. What department was, doesn't really matter, but you made the crucial mistake, and we used to say this all the time. Back at our department, we had Officer of the Year. You had a spotlight put on you for Officer of the Year, and a lot of those people that were Officer of the Year, the next year they were fired. It's a short walk from spotlight to limelight to spotlight.
9: Oh, yeah. They tried to demote me. I fought that. They went around the department and tried to figure out who exactly or what things that I've done wrong. From that, the guy that I was actually training told them about a traffic stop I made. Now, they didn't want us to do things way off campus, so I was trying to catch up to this car and get them right next to campus so they weren't talking.

0: about how far away I was.
1: Right.
0: So I did way above the speed limit to catch up to this car. I'm in the wrong there. But they were asking me, and this traffic stop happened 3 months prior to when they started talking to me, and they wanted to know what speed I was going. I told them I didn't know. I was going really fast.
1: How would you know?
0: Way faster than I should be.
1: Here's the thing, that a lot of police are involved in shootings, and we'll get to yours in a moment. For example, they can't even answer how many shots are fired. The shootings I was in, I couldn't tell you. I had to count how many were in my revolver. I didn't know.
0: Yeah. So they started hassling me, and they're like, were you doing 80? I was like, probably. Were you doing 90? I was like, I probably was. Were you doing 100? I probably was. I do not know the exact speed I was going. And from that, they decided that those answers weren't good enough for them and that I was lying to them.
1: Uh-huh. And they got you for the old false report, right?
0: They got me for lying in an internal affairs investigation.
1: Yeah, and that's usually the death knell for a lot of police careers. Is it fair to say their loss was another department's gain?
0: Oh, I would think so. I mean, I had a friend that was down at another university that allowed me to come work for him. I worked for him for 3 years at that university and then moved on to the Hardin County Sheriff's Office, or to the Sheriff's Office.
1: That's cool.
0: And I've been there now for over 13 years.
1: So during your career, you had a call where, this goes back to the earlier part of our conversation, a mental health call. And during that call, you were shot in the face with a crossbow. It grazed you, but it was a certainly a life-threatening situation. Can you tell us about that?
0: Yeah, so it actually started 2 weeks prior to the incident. I was got a phone call from the guy's father telling me that his son had threatened suicide. And I was actually at the FBI hostage negotiation class at the time. So I told him that I couldn't respond because I was taking this class and to call the sheriff's office. Well, he never called the sheriff's office. 2 weeks later, he calls me and says, hey, my son took and made threats last night to kill himself again. And he was talking real crazy that on their property, there's a cell phone tower. And that cell phone tower was sending out electrical waves that were killing people. And it was controlled by the cartel.
1: That sounds like some of the people that call in to want to be guests on my show. Like, the minute they go, here's a little tip off. If they sound crazy, they usually are.
0: Well, he wanted to borrow his dad's cell phone because he said he had a special code that he could put in his dad's cell phone and it would stop the cartels from being able to control the tower. Dad kicked him out, had him, dad goes to sleep, wakes up the next morning, and the hay bales in his field were all smoldering and on fire. And he was like, well, I've got a problem. I need to call the mental health deputy out there to talk to him. I get out there. Now, of course, the county I work for is 900 square miles or almost 900 square miles long. And we have a 3-deputy minimum. So there's a lot of territory for 3 officers.
1: Right. Backup is a long ways away.
0: Yeah. So backup's a long ways away. And I go to this call, I get there, and the dad meets me at the street, and the guy's mother and her new boyfriend or husband, because the parents have been split for a while, is there. And, man, mom's acting really, really funny. And I don't typically wear a vest just because of the way it is. It's in the back of my car. I put it on during high priority calls, but typically when I'm interacting with people one-on-one, I'm in civilian clothes or clothes like a polo shirt with my police department logo on it. I'm not wearing a vest.
1: Right.
0: So because of how she was acting, though, I was like, man, I need to put my vest on. And I put my vest on, and the dad was rushing me. You need to come check on my son. So I get up there. The dad's already knocking on the door.
1: Before we go into that, there's parts of my police career, and I started getting the ding, ding, the hairs on the back of my neck standing there. When you saw something, there's certain clues, certain indicators that people give off that lets you know things are, maybe it's not the normal call. You put on your vest because something she did brought your attention. You said, this is not a normal call. Were those indicators present for you that this is not going down well?
0: Yeah, it just didn't seem like it was going to be good. I can't put into words really how...
1: No, I couldn't either. Even to this day, I still can't.
0: Or anything. You just know that things feel different on this call than they have. I mean, I was 19 years into my career at this point in time. I'm like, man, this is... Something's not right here.
1: So I want to turn you... the dad said that you need to help, and his son is out of control.
0: Yeah, and he went to... the dad started knocking on the door, and I could hear the son on the inside. He wasn't angry, but he was telling the dad forcefully, hey, take a leave. I don't want you around. Leave. I'm going to call the sheriff's office because you're trespassing on my property. Leave me alone. Yeah, I mean, this lasted for 15, 20 seconds, and I was like, well, he's already asking for the sheriff's office. Let me knock on the door and introduce myself as a sheriff's office and tell him that I'm already here. Well, instead of that helping the situation, man, the guy goes irate, starts screaming, cursing, telling us to go away, and I'm trying to explain to him through the door, man, I'm just here to talk to you. I just want to check on your welfare and see how you're doing and provide you some help if I can.
1: And by the way, we went through those types of calls constantly, and I have no fault in the way you handled it. We're talking with Tom Lee. He is a sergeant with the sheriff's office in Texas. He was shot in the face with a crossbow on his mental health call, which we'll return our conversation in a few moments. He's author of the book Scars of the Badge, Faith, Trauma, and Redemption Behind the Thin Blue Line. 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We're going to take a short break. We'll be right back.
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12: Lacrosse's official forecast.
13: High temperatures reach up to 81 this afternoon under mainly sunny skies. Winds out of the northeast, 5 to 10 miles an hour. Clear skies tonight. Lows level off around 60. High of 82 tomorrow. Low 80s Tuesday with a slight chance for storms. Slight chance for showers on Wednesday. Highs in the upper 70s. Currently, it's 79 degrees.
1: Return conversation with Tom Lee, a sergeant with the sheriff's office in Texas. He was shot in the face with a crossbow in a mental health call, which he's talking about now. We'll talk about that some more in a few moments. He's author of the book, Scars of the Badge, Faith, Trauma, and Redemption Behind the Thin Blue Line. 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Tom, earlier I said that I have no fault with the way you handle things. When we took a break, you were at the other side of the door saying, this is so-and-so from the sheriff's office. I'm just here to talk to you, make sure you're okay. What happened next?
0: Well, he got super irate, and I hear the words that man, when you hear them, you know things are fixing to go bad. He said, you want me to come out? You better get ready.
1: Yeah.
0: And next thing I know, he was kicking the door open. I was standing on the other side of the door, so you're not in front of the door because they're going to shoot at you. They shoot at the door.
1: Right.
0: So I was standing on the other side, and the door swings outward, not inward. So I had to kind of look around the corner of the door to see him. And as soon as I looked, man, I was staring at a crossbow pointed straight at me.
1: And that's what you call a come to so-and-so meeting. You're like, oh, my goodness, this is for real.
0: Yeah. So I took off running down the side of the trailer that he was in, and I was drawing my gun at the same time. And about the time I got it cleared out of the holster, I started turning around to face the threat now that I've gotten some distance. And as I was turning, I suddenly felt a searing pain like a sunburn. That's the only way I can describe it, on my left arm and across my left face. And man, it seemed like time stopped and stood still. I was trying to process, why did I feel a sunburn? I mean, it's June in Texas. It's hot, but I ain't been out there long enough to get a sunburn. And I was trying to process all that. At the same time, I took a shot at him from the hip. That caused him to take off running. I ran up to back to the front of the door, and he's running through the fields towards these two groves of trees that are in the field. And I was like, man, he's going to take and get behind those trees and reload that crossbow and start attacking.
1: He's going to be in a position to cover, and you're not.
0: Yeah. So about the same time that I'm having these thoughts, all of a sudden he starts pulling a machete And I was like, oh, great. He's pulling a machete, too. And that's when I lined up my firearm, and I shot him out in the back as he was running away.
1: Here's what I want to ask you about this. And by the way, I can't help but think, I never faced down a crossbow, and I'm glad I didn't. I don't know how I would respond to it. And people that say they know exactly what they do, I just say, you weren't there, so shut it. You have no idea until you're there. All I can say is this. I policed before we had body cameras, all that stuff, but a lot of the sound effects that people make are not what you think. And when people get shot, they don't react the way you want. And they don't react the way Hollywood says it. But here's the one thing that really got my attention. You said things slowed down because I just automatically went through what I've been through. And I was like, it was auditory exclusion. My partner was talking to me. He was yelling at me. It sounds like a television in a different room. You're aware that's going on, but you don't know what they're saying. I focused on the weapon. I didn't focus on anything else, and things really seemed to slow down. Did that occur to you?
0: Yeah, I mean, the slowdown did. I didn't have an auditory exclusion. I remember the booms. I remember the slide. I know I took three shots, one from the hip, one I fired off as I was with all the adrenaline rushing. And I was carrying a 1911, so there's that.
1: Handgun people like me, that's a 45.
0: Yeah, as I was coming up to get on target with him, I don't know to this day how it happened, a round went off into the ground. And then I lined up on his back and took a shot, and that's what dropped him. The machete went slinging through the air. I remember watching it like circle as it was going through the air, and he fell.
1: Well, one of the things I got to ask you, you'd already been on the wrong end of the University Police Department, and one of the first things, and not immediately, I want to survive it, but afterwards, shortly, I don't know when it was, but for me, it became, okay, I survived this physically. How do I deal with the department? Did you have that concern?
0: Well, my biggest concern wasn't really with the department because, man, the sheriff's office has been great. And talking to them, it was public perception. This is in 2019. This is after Freddie Gray situation there, and after Ferguson, Missouri happened, and all the police riots that have occurred around the company or around the country. I'm sitting there thinking, man, I just shot this guy in the back as he was running away from me. Yeah, he was drawing a weapon and he's going to seek cover, but how is the public perception going to be?
1: Well, I get that, and people say it all the time. You know, you shoot in the back, it's automatically a bad sign. And I was like, look, I was in a shooting where a guy was running away from me. He shot from under his left arm, and the only reason I didn't fire is I saw something drop. I would have shot him in the back. And turns out it was a magazine from a semi-automatic. I didn't realize at the time why, but I just didn't. But I would have shot him in the back without a doubt.
0: Yeah, it's just crazy what public perception versus reality. I mean, if he would have got behind them trees and started firing, man, it was going to be kind of impossible to hit him without putting us in great danger.
1: And by the way,
0: while he's wide open,
1: you're, I'm sure you didn't start the day thinking, man, today's a day I'm going to shoot somebody.
0: Oh, no. I hadn't shot anybody in 19 years of my police career. Why would I think today was going to be the day?
1: Right. And I don't want to belabor that point, but a lot of people tend to think that we are trigger happy. When I say we, police in general, are trigger happy, and we live for the moment we get to shoot someone. I never wanted to.
0: No, I was there to help him. I wanted to get him on his medication and get him stabilized and get him where he was a active person in our community. I did not want to shoot him.
1: Did he survive?
0: He did.
1: And obviously you did, and by the way, that's not lost on me that I'm talking to someone that had a very close call.
0: Yeah, I was kind of lucky. So after you shoot somebody, you have to administer first aid to them. Well, his mother that was there, she came up and checked on me first, and she identified herself as a former paramedic. And I was like, cool. And she was like, it looked like a Graves wound. You're going to be good. Apply pressure. And she gave me a handkerchief. So I applied pressure. I went over to make sure he didn't have any more weapons, but then I allowed her to take and do the medical stuff to her because she's got vast more knowledge than I do about medical.
1: And let's fast forward. This guy, he had obviously mental health issues going on. Did this go to criminal court?
0: This did go to criminal court. It went through a week. I offered him a plea deal through the district attorney. District attorney called me and asked me what I wanted from the deal. And I told him I didn't want to ever see him again in my law enforcement career. And I, at the time with these trials, I was like, I've had 10 years until I'm eligible to retire. I may work 5 years after that. So 15 years, I just don't want to see him in my career again.
1: And she was like, we're going to take a short break on that note. We're talking with Tom Lee. He's a sergeant with the sheriff's office in Texas. He's also author of the book Scars of the Badge, Faith, Trauma, and Redemption Mind, the Thin Blue Line. His website is scarsofthebadge.com. 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We'll talk about both those in a few moments. This is the Law Enforcement Talk Radio Show. Don't go anywhere. We'll be right back.
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1: We're starting a conversation with Tom Lee. He is a sheriff sergeant in Texas, and he is author of the book Scars of the Badge, Faith, Trauma, and Redemption Behind the Thin Blue Line. His website, scarsofthebadge.com. He was involved in a call where a mental health call, the suspect shot him, a graze wound with a crossbow, was also armed with a machete. He wound up shooting the guy, and the guy went to court. He turned down a plea deal with you. Is that correct?
0: Yes. So he turned down the plea deal and decided to take it to trial. We went to trial. The trial was probably the worst part of the whole ordeal for me. Mentally, I was just a wreck during the trial. But the jury in Texas found him guilty in about 15 minutes and gave him 60 years.
1: Is he doing okay now?
0: Yes.
1: Good. And here's the real question. Are you doing okay now?
0: Yes. I'm good. He's spending his time in the Texas Penal Institution, and I'm out here still working, still doing things for other people, still trying to do things for the community and make this world just a little bit of a better place.
1: Is it fair to say, Tom, that this experience, if not all everything in police work that you did, has had an effect on you?
0: Oh, man, there's so many different things that you experience. It's not just one call. It's the multitude of calls. You're going seeing death and destruction, maybe not daily, maybe not even weekly, but you're seeing death and destruction at least monthly through here. And I mean, I did 70 deaths in 1 year at the sheriff's office.
1: And, yeah, we saw
0: working that time.
1: It was nonstop. It was every day for us. And crimes of violence. And I always tell people this, that they love the saying that you knew what you signed up for. I thought I knew what I signed up for, but I had no idea it'd be as violent and traumatic as it really was.
0: Oh, without a doubt. It's so, there's so much stuff. You just don't, the amount of carnage and suffering that people are going through out there, most people don't ever see that amount of stuff. You can see three or four incidents in a lifetime as a normal civilian, and you're seeing hundreds through your career as a cop.
1: And that does take an effect. And I always said this, that for me, it wasn't what we call the critical incidents now so much, because I knew how to handle them. There were big deals. It was the daily grind that got to me. It was, and by the way, you made a great point. You see so much desperation, but there's really little you can do about it.
0: Oh, yeah. I mean, until they want help, they get to make the choices of how these things are going to go. It's not me. I can offer all the assistance in the world to somebody if they make the choice, just like the guy that shot me did. He made the choice to shoot me. I didn't make that choice.
1: No.
0: I turned around and shot him back and but that was because of his choice, not
1: the
0: my
1: good
0: choice.
1: News is, I always say this, that I was involved in 4 shootings in a little more than 10 years. And the first 2, I never fired back. I couldn't tell you why. I just didn't. I knew it wasn't appropriate. The last 2 were long, drawn-out affairs, totally different. Fortunately, everybody survived. However, early in the conversation, you said something, and it really made bells go off in my head. Court was not good for you.
0: Oh, no. Court... Man, the struggle of going through wondering if the jury was going to see things your way, or whether the national public display and me shooting him in the back if they were going to go, oh, he got what he deserved already, or he got way more than he deserved by getting shot in the back. Those type things just weighed on me during court. And I mean, I wasn't on trial. I had already been cleared by the DA of no wrongdoing, but I was on court again for his trial.
1: Well, one of the things that I remember clearly was, and I'm going to ask you this informed question, knowing something logically is not the same as feeling it emotionally. It's like knowing you've been cleared, you did everything right is cool, but how are they going to react in court? That's quite upsetting.
0: Oh, it is. And you just, there's all the what ifs. What if you would have done this different? What if you would have done this different? What if I would have called for a backup officer? Because by policy, we were supposed to have a backup officer. But, man, I do
1: hundreds. None of it was available. I would say that when conditions were right, we had backup. They weren't always right.
0: Yeah, and so I was acting a little bit outside of policy being there by myself.
1: Yeah.
0: But it's not a big detrimental against policy. It's more policy for my protection than anything. But if I had another officer there, would have things gone differently? I don't know. I don't think so. I think we may have been able to engage him faster, and maybe I wouldn't have gotten shot, but he probably would have been dead.
1: Right. There's an option. Hindsight's 20/20, and the coulda, shoulda, wouldas, that's how we got better. And by the way, I don't know about you, but I'm pretty sure it's the same with you. We had experienced officers saying, you should have done this, you should have done that. And then we do the same thing ourselves. And that's how you get better at this job. No one comes out swinging 1,000 and is a home run hitter to begin with.
0: Oh, yeah. It's learning. And if you're not learning every day, you're doing something wrong.
1: So you wrote this book, Scars of the Badge, Faith, Trauma, and Redemption Behind the Thin Blue Line. How much of that is that? Is that putting purpose to the pain you've been through?
0: Oh yeah, I'm trying to educate the public what cops go through throughout their career. I'm trying to educate other first responders, or not really educate them as much as letting them know that, hey, the things that you go through are the same things that we've all gone through, because. I mean, I'm the only officer that I know that's still working that's been shot in the face with crossbow.
1: Yeah. You're the only one I've talked to on this show that's shot in the face with crossbow. I have a lot of other people that have been shot, but you're the only one I've ever talked to that's been shot in the face with crossbow.
0: So I'm trying to, even though we have our own stories, the stories of the others are very similar, and through my journey and writing this book and whatnot, I've met several other authors, police authors, and it's like, man, your story has so many similarities
1: right.
0: to my story.
1: Here's what it boiled down to for me. I say this all the time, and my guests say this, I'm dinged up. Doesn't mean I'm worthless. Doesn't mean I'm useless. It means I'm not the same guy I was when I was 18. And I talked with a guy the other day on the phone, and I said, you know, if it wasn't for all I've been through, I wouldn't be the guy I am today. And that's not all bad.
0: Yes, that's the reason why I chose scars. Scars aren't things that are death. They're just showing that there's an injury there, or at one point in time there was an injury there, but it's recovered and healed.
1: Yeah, you survived it. That's a good thing. And then one thing I will say this is that and I don't talk about it on the show, but I'm a very spiritual person, and no matter how tough the situation was going through, remember, you survived 100% of the bad stuff all the time, and there's a reason why you're alive. What's the name of the book again?
0: Scars of the Badge, Faith, Trauma, and Redemption Behind the Thin Blue Line.
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0: Yeah, you can order it from my website. My website, you can order it through me or through Amazon, Barnes & Noble, any of the major bookstores. 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
0: Thank you, sir. I'm glad that you had me on this show.
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25: Your backyard may be a quiet paradise, but it's not the safest place for pets. Dr. Lance Wheeler of Texas A&M University with just some of the hazards.
26: Lilies are extremely dangerous. Sago palm is highly toxic and can cause acute liver failure. Blue-green algae can be found in ponds and standing water and can be rapidly fatal. And then flowering plants such as oleander, azaleas, rhododendrons, and foxglove can affect the heart.
25: Then there are all the pesticides, herbicides, and other chemicals that can cause
26: vomiting, diarrhea, lethargy and weakness, tremors, or seizures.
25: But why are cats and dogs so vulnerable compared to people?
26: Because they walk directly on treated surfaces and then groom themselves.
25: So vets say go for pet-safe organic lawn products unless you want to try to put sneakers on the dog.
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27: Trump says U.S. military still are ready to go. I'm Ann Carrick, Fox News. A massive wave of strikes on Iran halted for now. The president pausing strikes on Iran. Fox's Trey Yingst in Tel Aviv.
28: Overnight, President Trump posted on Truth Social saying that Iran and other Middle Eastern countries asked that he hold off any attack in that the perimeters of a deal have been agreed to. He went on to say this would include the immediate complete and total opening of the Hormuz Strait and an end to Iran's nuclear threat. Reports do indicate that assurances were made by Iran's foreign minister, one of the country's top negotiators. Before the latest diplomatic breakthrough, Iran attacked additional vessels in the Strait of Hormuz late last week. At a cabinet meeting at Camp David on Friday, the president described his displeasure with the way the Iranians have negotiated while continuing destabilizing activity.
27: Saudi Arabia reportedly asked the president to call off the strikes, in part out of concerns for possible attacks on its energy infrastructure. Three people were killed, seven others injured in a Saturday afternoon shooting at the In-N-Out Burger in Twins Falls, Idaho. One of those killed was an employee at the restaurant.
2: Cell phone videos capture dozens of employees running from the building Saturday afternoon and the possible suspect carrying a long rifle. The police chief called it a chaotic scene, but has not yet identified the suspect or a potential motive.
5: The suspected shooter in this incident is deceased. He was nearby on the scene there. We are working to try to ascertain his identity and the motivations behind that.
2: In a statement, In-N-Out President Lindsay Snyder confirmed at least one employee was killed in the shooting. She said, "My heart is broken. We lost one of our beautiful associates tonight. She was taking care of our most important asset, our customers, and her life was taken by a disgusting human who doesn't value the lives of others or his own."
27: Fox's Rebecca Castor reporting. 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
27: At least 14 are dead in northwest Pakistan in Swat Valley, at least five of them police officers, after a suicide bomber strikes an anti-military rally. More than two dozen others are injured. The Swat Valley once was a stronghold of Islamic militants who imposed a strict interpretation of Sharia or Islamic law. In 2007, Pakistani military launched a major operation driving out the Islamic militants and restoring government control. Demonstrators gathered near a police station chanting anti-military slogans and demanding peace, according to the district police chief. A bombing at a restaurant in central Moscow leaves at least three people dead, including the suspected female bomber. More than 20 others are injured. With dangerous heat gripping the region, Maricopa County, Arizona, opens hundreds of heat relief centers as officials try to curb a growing number of heat-related deaths. Fox 10's Megan Spector has details.
10: Triple-digit heat in Arizona may feel routine, but taking it lightly can be deadly. Maricopa County health officials say at least 40 people have died from the heat so far this year, with hundreds of more cases under investigation. That's more than double the number of heat deaths confirmed at this time last year. Data shows that about one-third of those deaths were people experiencing homelessness. That number expected to increase. But that means 50% of people who die from the heat will have had a roof over their heads. That's why the county has more than 250 heat relief sites across the valley for anyone in need.
27: County health officials say older adults face the greatest risk, adding most heat-related deaths involve people aged 60 or older. A U.S. Postal Service worker is arrested in Florida for allegedly stealing a winning lottery ticket and trying to cash it in for herself. The Pick 4 ticket was worth $2,600. It was mailed by the winner to a family member and reported missing when it never arrived. The suspect now is facing multiple felony charges, including grand theft, filing a false claim for payment, and mail theft. I'm Ann.
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13: LaCrosse's official forecast.
14: Mainly clear this afternoon with highs around 81. Winds out of the north, 5 to 10 miles an hour. Clear skies tonight, lows around 60. High of 82 tomorrow, clear skies. Low 80s Tuesday with a slight chance of thunderstorms. Turning cooler Wednesday with highs in the upper 70s and showers possible. Currently 79.
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0: questions there as well. In fact, I just posted something. It was my first time actually posting myself on there, and it's a video in terms of why dogs are afraid of vacuum cleaners. Things you've been afraid to ask. So let me do this. Let me take a quick break here. Then we'll get back to some of the questions you've had and resolve some of the issues that your dogs or cats may be having with you. But, you know, one of the reasons I do this show, and my focus has always been on saving as many animals as we can possibly save. There are lots of organizations out there. You hear me talk about organizations all the time, and I serve on the board for some of them. But here's a group I've known for almost 45, maybe even 46 years. It's called Delta Rescue. Delta Rescue is kind of that's their name, but what they really are is a sanctuary for dogs, cats, horses, cows, other animals as well. I tell you every week that you have no idea how many thousands of animals are abandoned, lost, thrown out, confused, and wind up in the deserts, in the cities, on the streets, all across America. And it's really a hard time out there for them, because basically what's going to happen is there's going to be disease, there's going to be predators out there, there's going to be no water, no food, forest fires, all kinds of dangers out there. What happens to these dogs, cats, horses, and other animals that have been abandoned? Well, hopefully they're found. And hopefully they're found by the people at Delta Rescue. Delta Rescue will take these pets in, these past pets or animals in, to their sanctuary, which is a beautiful, beautiful place, by the way. It has its own lake. They have a veterinarian on staff 24 hours. They get plenty of love, plenty of attention. So these dogs, cats, horses, and other animals will come to live the rest of their lives at this beautiful, beautiful sanctuary. And that's a good thing. That's a good thing. What I'd like you to do is I'd like you to go to their website and take a look at the sanctuary for yourself. See it through my eyes. Get an idea of why I suggest that you donate to them. And if you'd like to donate, here's what I want you to do. Go to their website, deltarescue.org. That's deltarescue.org. 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I'm Warren Eckstein. 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

0: Hey, Warren Eckstein here. 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
2: LaCrosse's official forecast.
13: Mainly clear this afternoon with highs around 81. Winds out of the north, 5 to 10 miles an hour. Clear skies tonight, lows around 60. High of 82 tomorrow, clear skies. Low 80s Tuesday with a slight chance of thunderstorms. Turning cooler Wednesday with highs in the upper 70s and showers possible. Right now, 79.
0: Are back on the Pet Show this morning. So yesterday morning, I was out for my morning walk. I go walking because it gets to be 110, 115, 118 degrees where I live. I go walking at like maybe 4:30, 5 o'clock in the morning. And generally, all I see is eyes staring at me. And they're very low, which means they're either coyotes or maybe bobcats, whatever. They leave me alone. The other morning, I noticed this beautiful roadrunner. I love roadrunners. They amaze me ever since the days I watched the cartoons on TV. And I watched this one roadrunner. I actually caught him, and it was light enough for me to see him. And he literally followed me for at least a mile. And I finally turned around and said, "Hey, why are you following me?" And he took off and left. But I got to tell you, the more time I spend early in the morning in the desert, the more time I spend with animals that are wild. And in fact, I came across a coyote there. There was a woman walking her dog. And there was this beautiful, beautiful coyote. The dog was a small beagle mix. A beautiful coyote. I love coyotes, but I know what they are. And the coyote, usually when they see a person walking a dog on a leash and the dog's a little bit bigger, or they see somebody else walking, if they're by themselves or one or two, they usually walk away. I never have any type of fear unless there's a dozen of them at a time. But this coyote, for some reason, stood his ground, and he kept staring at this lady with this beagle. It's on trail right behind my house, staring at this lady with the beagle. So I kind of got in between them, and I always carry a stick with me. People say, "Why do you carry a stick?" Not because I'm afraid of coyotes, but I have a bad leg and a bad back, and sometimes when I'm walking, I need a stick to walk. So I stood between them, and I took my hat off, and I shook it, and I raised my stick, and he just stared and stared at me. Finally, I said, "Okay, I'm going to have to start walking towards him and see what kind of reaction I get." And I started walking towards him, and he took off and ran in. I wonder what would have happened if I wasn't there, though. I wonder what would have happened if I wasn't there. I love coyotes. They have every right to be out there, every single right to be out there. But for people that are walking their dogs, air horns, pepper spray, there are things you should be carrying. All right, now that I got off track, let me do this. This is an email I got from Josie, and Josie writes, "Hey, Warren, my landlord, if I could get a cat, wants to add $300 to my rent. I now have rent of $488. I'd like to know where you live, and I'd like to move in. But he wants to add $300 to my rent every month. Is that right? That would be $788 compared to $488. Way too much. Just too much. Thank you, Warren." Josie. Well, I did some research, Josie. Here's the short answer. In the United States, there is no national limit, none, on how much a landlord can charge if you bring a cat. However, every state allows landlords to set their own pet fees, pet rent, pet deposits, except for service animals and ESAs, which cannot be charged pet fees. This goes anywhere in the U.S. So that's the only national type program. Now, the type of charge allowed and the limits vary state by state. Here's the way most tenants pay for their cat. Charge, typical amount. Pet rent, $15 to $40 a month. So landlords across the country, for the most part, will only charge an additional $15 to $40 a month if you bring in a cat. However, A lot of landlords don't want to charge a monthly fee, so what they do is they charge a one-time pet fee of between $100 to $300 one time, and you pay it, and you have your cat. Now, the last one is the one that I prefer. If there's going to be any type of charge, you can put a pet deposit down. A lot of people do that when they check into hotels or motels or bed and breakfasts across the country. Pet deposit can run anywhere from $150 to $500, but it's totally refundable. So however long your lease is or however long your stay is, if there's no damage or whatever, you get that money back. And I'd be very clear in the writing. So I guess the short answer to you, Josie, is that the landlord can charge whatever they want to charge. I mean, unless you didn't say in your email, but unless the dog is a service cat, which is something you may want to consider. I don't know what your challenges may or may not be. I don't like this. I don't like this at all. I would like someone to sign an agreement that says any damage that my dog or cat does in a rental, I will take care of. However, to make someone go from $488 a month to $788 a month, from my perspective, just seems way, way, way out of whack. What do you think? Anyone out there paying more because they have a dog or cat? Give me a call. Leave me a message. You know, we're recording now, so you can leave me a message at 877-725-8255, 877-725-8255. That is the way to get through. Now, I got some other interesting things coming up, and I'll get to them in a few minutes. But I want to talk about this. Anybody out there a Taylor Swift fan? I could not name one song by Taylor Swift. Not one. However, someone gave me the song she did. I guess it was a big song, Phil. You would know. You're a Taylor Swiftie, right? I guess the song that she was best known for is Shake It Off. I guess that was one of her original songs. So I started thinking about this. I get a lot of calls from people that say, hey, Warren, why is my dog always shaking? A shake-off is kind of like your dog's mental reset. I'm going to go a little bit more into that, talking about why dogs shake. But if you ever notice that when your dog does this, or your dog does that, he sees another person or gets excited, he shakes. What is that shaking off all about? Is it a good thing? Is it a bad thing? I think you'll find this really, really interesting. We're going to take a look at that when we come back. But right now, if you're not following me on YouTube, and I know I'm stressing this, but honestly, between you and me and the world out there, guys, I am sharing a lot more answers to your questions and a lot more. You can listen to this whole show tomorrow on my YouTube channel. Actually, no, you can listen to it Sunday on my YouTube channel. It's youtube.com/WarrenX. And there's over 1,000 videos there. Questions, stories, some fun stuff, some interesting stuff, some stuff I may not want you to look at. So if you're not subscribed to my YouTube channel, hey, what are you waiting for? youtube.com/WarrenX. That's youtube.com/WarrenX. So coming up on today's show, and I think you're going to find this really fascinating, untraining a dog. Maybe I'm the only person in the world that's ever been asked to untrain a dog, but is it possible that some dogs are trained too much and the training is really an inhibitor to their enjoying life? Can a dog be overtrained? It's kind of like, can a person be overeducated? We're going to take a look at that. We're going to take a break. When we come back, we'll take a look at whether or not dogs can be overtrained. But before we do that, Shake It Off. We're going to take a look at why dogs shake. I think you'll be fascinated at how intense and the reasons behind it. Again, the number. Call me 24/7. Leave a message. I'll try to respond here on the show. 877-725-8255. Or emails. You can email me 24/7 just by going to thepetshow.com. 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All one word. Go there. Click on Ask Warren. Send me whatever question, whatever comment you want. You love me, you hate me, you don't understand me. What? ThePetShow.com. Let me do this. Let me take a quick break here, and then we'll get back to some of your questions, some of your comments, and find out why your dog may be shaking and what you can do about it. You know, every week I sit down and I talk to you about my own nonprofit Hugs and Kisses Animal Fund.org. People say to me, in fact, just the other day, I guess I can talk about it now. I've written, as you guys know, I've written 12 books. I was pitched or asked by a major, probably the largest publishing company. They want me to write another book. And I said, I don't know. Let me think about it. But if I do, it's going to be based on a lot of the humane and rescue work that we all do together. So I'm not sure about that. But my Hugs and Kisses Animal Fund is an organization unlike others. The other organizations do great work. I would never knock them. Anyone who raises a penny to save animals is good in my book. But the small organizations I've been working with for almost 50 years, they may not even have a name, but they're all nonprofit. They're all totally volunteer workers. These are the people that need your help. Some of them too proud to ask for it, but I'm not. I'm asking for your help because I will take that help that you give me and I will hand that out. Hand that out to the small mom and pop nonprofits all across America that, by the way, do the majority of rescue work. I know you watch these commercials on TV with these celebrities. God bless them. Thank goodness they're doing what they're doing. But the bulk of animal rescue is done by the small organizations that have a car wash or a small fundraiser or a bake sale to raise money to spay or neuter animals or to run a feral cat area. This week alone, when I went to my post office box, there were 50 different groups that are saying, please, Warren, I know you're inundated, but can you help? And one really great thing, someone donated I think it was a 1981, I don't know if it was a Toyota, actually it was an Infiniti. So it was a few hundred dollars, which will go, comes in, goes out. That's the way I like to do it. So here I am. I'm asking for your help. We're like the United Way, raising money for the small groups. I know you're all involved with helping groups, but this will help so many groups across the country. 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And by the way, 100% of your donation goes to these groups. The cost of running Hugs and Kisses comes out of my pocket. 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I'm Warren Eckstein. 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
0: And we are back on the Pet Show. I'm Warren Eckstein. Okay, so shake it off. What does it mean? A lot more than Taylor Swift, I believe. A shake off is like a mental reset for your dog. It's about restoring emotional balance, self-regulation, and processing an experience. Dogs may shake off after an encounter with another dog or a person. They may shake off after stress, excitement, or overstimulation at the park, for example. After smelling something interesting, your dog may shake it off. Before or after a walk, get rid of dirt on them. Being in one position for a length of time gets the blood pumping after resting. When transitioning between different emotional states, they will shake it off as well. Here's the bottom line. Shaking it off, it's a release. It's a positive way, I mean a real positive way, to release emotion like excitement, tension, or even stress. There are times I shake my head. It's self-soothing. Shaking relaxes tense muscles, has a calming effect, and lowers those stress hormones as well. It also helps the nervous system reset. It's like taking a deep breath. So the next time, and that's why I love doing this show, because these are things most people don't talk about, but the next time your dog shakes it off, he's just trying to make himself calm down, make himself feel better. What do? We might crack our knuckles, scratch our head. Dogs will shake it off sometimes. Just shake it off. That's what they say they do. All right, so here's an email I got. It's kind of interesting, and it's kind of long. I actually wrote the response to it, so I'm going to share that with you in a bit. But the email is from Maria in New Mexico. Always the same way. Hey, Warren. Hey, Warren. I recently adopted a dog from a local shelter. He's a German Shepherd, about 2 years old, and he's great in every possible way except that he's very, very hand shy. You know what hand shy is? Afraid of being hit. Even though I've had him now for a few months, he's very scared of anyone trying to pet him. Warren, I know you can help him get over this, so please let me know what I can do. Thank you from Maria. Well, as I said, I wrote it down. So let me start. I may have to take a break. Do I got a break, Phil? All right, so let me do this. Let me take a quick break. When we come back, we're going to talk about the hand-shy dog. Even one of my dogs, after 5 years, is still a little hand-shy. So it's interesting stuff. We'll talk about it right after this. I'm Warren. Next time, you're listening to The Pet Show.
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0: Chihuahua, we are back on the Pet Show. I'm Warren Eckstein. So I read you the question from about the dog being hand shy, even though she's had it for a month. So let me respond to that. A hand shy dog isn't just nervous. They're actually communicating a history. Maybe they were grabbed, maybe they were punished, or simply never taught that human hands are good and mean safety. So why do dogs become hand shy? Past rough handling, grabbing collars, pushing, swatting, or forced restraint, or flipping the dog on his back like some trainers do. Lack of early socialization. Hands were never paired with positive experiences. That's why it's so important with young dogs to touch and feel and let them know hands are a good thing. Could be medical, could be neck pain, facial discomfort, could be scary. Here's what actually works to resolve it, though, and this is really, really important. Stop reaching toward the face or over the head, at least for now. Reaching down or toward a dog is one of the most threatening human gestures, so here's what I recommend. Instead of reaching down or toward, side body touching, side body touches, chest rubs, gentle scratches on the shoulder, letting the dog approach your hand instead of the reverse. Now, my little dog, Willie. Willie weighs about 9.5 pounds. Him and Molly, when I adopted him, were so severely abused. Molly is okay. Willie loves everybody, but even to this day, with everything I just said and everything I've done, occasionally it'll revert back to that behavior because he was so abused. He was hit. He was kicked. God knows what I would love to get him for 5 minutes, what they would do. So hand shyness, and what a great question, by the way, but hand shyness does take, Marie, will take a little bit more time than a few months, but it's something that definitely can be resolved. It's going to take a little patience on your part. So try what I suggested. Give me a call back in, maybe a month or so. And if we have to, we'll go a little bit further than that. But right now, I hope that helps you out. It's not the dog's fault. It's the ignorant people that had him before you adopted him. And bless you for adopting this dog. And I promise you, this will be resolved. It's going to take some time, but sooner or later, you'll be able to pet him on the head. And he'll look up at you with a big smile saying, thank you, Mom. I really appreciate it. Again, the phone number here, 877-725-8255, 877-725-8255. Is your dog misbehaving or is he just being a dog? Stay tuned. We'll find it out right after this. All more next time you're listening to The Pet Show. Mm-hmm.

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0: Wildfires rage in the Pacific Northwest. I'm Carmen Roberts, Fox News. Thousands of families have evacuated as fast-moving wildfires tear through the eastern Washington state, and the National Guard has joined the fight.
1: It's a tragedy what we're seeing over there. I think when the sun sets and the sun rises in the morning, I think we're going to be in shock to see some of the scenes that that emerge out of there.
0: Washington National Guard General Gent Walsh on Fox News. And fires are also burning in Oregon and Washington State, and three major fires burning around Spokane destroyed at least 600 structures, threatened others, and have left thousands of customers without power. Washington Governor Bob Ferguson has declared a statewide emergency and a burn ban as that devastation continues to unfold. Just as another U.S. strike on Iran appeared imminent, President Trump hit the brakes. He says his Gulf allies pressed him to pursue talks. Fox's Trey Yingst is in Tel Aviv.
2: Overnight, President Trump posted to Truth Social saying that Iran and other Middle Eastern countries asked that he hold off any attack in that the perimeters of a deal has been agreed to. He went on to say this would include the immediate, complete, and total opening of the Hormuz Strait and an end to Iran's nuclear threat. Reports indicate that assurances were made by Iran's foreign minister, one of the country's top negotiators. Secretary Rubio told Fox News that while these negotiations unfold, the regime must change their behavior.
3: The regime has to change. You may not have a regime change, but the regime has to change. The Iranian regime traditionally has been expeditionary. In essence, their view is they don't want to just govern Iran. They want to govern the region.
2: We have been here before, the Iranians saying that they want a deal, and then the war resumes.
0: And in other news, we have about 4,400 flight attendants at Canada's second largest airline who went on strike today at WestJet. 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
0: Attorneys for Luigi Mangione argue his upcoming state trial for charges of killing healthcare CEO Brian Thompson should be broadcast live. They say not doing so would be a violation of his constitutional rights to a public trial.
16: Luigi Mangione's defense lawyers say the court is limiting who and what press can cover his upcoming New York state trial, violating Mangione's right to a public trial. Mangione's lawyers argue the court is choosing not to allow an overflow room to let everyone witness the trial despite having the capacity to do so. They allege reporters allowed to cover the trial were handpicked in some secret process and that Mangione was never given a chance to object before any of this was decided. Together, his lawyers say this violates Mangione's First, Sixth, and 14th Constitutional Amendment rights.
0: Fox's Brian Yenis in New York City. And state law prohibits broadcasting or videotaping criminal trials with witnesses. Mangione's trial is set to begin next month. Republican Senator Bernie Moreno of Ohio says his former son-in-law, Max Miller, should not serve in Congress. But Congressman Miller is pushing back, denying abuse claims made by his ex-wife and releasing documents he says refute them and stating that he will win re-election in November.
17: This is an issue that is currently part of a divorce and part of litigation that's in a courtroom. And the court should be handling this, which is clearly ongoing. And that's where this needs to be. 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
11: La Crosse's official forecast.
12: Mainly clear this afternoon with highs around 81. Winds out of the north, 5 to 10 miles an hour. Clear skies tonight, lows around 60. High of 82 tomorrow, clear skies. Low 80s Tuesday with a slight chance of thunderstorms. Turning cooler Wednesday with highs in the upper 70s and showers possible. Currently 81.
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If you love your dogs and your cats, you have come to the right place. I'm Warren X9. You're listening to The Pet Show. You know, someone said to me the other day, listening to you, Warren, is like going to a human therapist sometimes. You know, for almost 15 years, I was the contributing editor and appeared once or twice a week on the Today Show, helping people resolve issues with their pets and doing other segments as well. And I remember I used to do a segment with Al Roker and I think Katie Kirk was there at the time. I don't remember. Anyway, and we called it a Pet on the Couch segment. And after that, for years, I would be called and, let's do a Pet on the Couch. Let's do a Pet on the Couch. You bring the pet in, you bring the owner, and you help them resolve the situation that they may be having. So someone sent me a note this week and said, you know, your show is kind of like being on the couch with a therapist, except that my dog or my cat is alongside me. And I guess I'll take that as a compliment. You're doing it an awful long time. So here's the next topic of the day before I get to some more phone calls. I Ain't Misbehaving. That was a Broadway musical, remember? I'll tell you about my Broadway experiences many years ago, but let me not go there. I ain't really misbehaving. I'm just doing what dogs do. What looks like bad behavior often is just a dog being a dog. What we expect from our dogs and what we want versus what's normal, natural behavior may not be the same thing. We tell our dogs to shut up when they're barking. Barking from the dog's point of view is communication. It's expression. It's okay to bark. I'm not talking about excessive barking. But if your dog's barking or howling or whining, there's a reason for it. Telling it to shut up is not a resolution. Number two, walk calmly when we go for a walk. Walk on my left side, right alongside of me. BS. Yeah, when I was in the military, when I was training dogs all over Europe for foreign, yeah, that was different. But I'm not training a dog where someone's carrying an M16 in their right hand. I'm training your dog. It's their walk, not your walk. Let them sniff. That's what they have to do. If they want to walk on the left, if they want to walk on the right, as long as they're not schlepping you, that's right, schlepping you down the block, I'm okay with that. Now, I teach dogs to heel or to walk on the left side. But when we're going out for a walk, it's their walk. They don't have to walk on my left side. By the way, people often ask me, why were they taught to walk on the left side? Why not the right side? Well, the original dogs were trained for military purposes during Roman Greek times. And most men would carry their swords. Most men are right-handed. And they would carry their swords in their right hand. Therefore, just naturally, dogs were taught to walk on the left side. Stuff you need to know. Now, don't dig. It's genetic. Dogs dig for many different reasons. We've been over that. But yelling at your dog for digging or trying to stop your dog from digging is not going to work. Teaching your dog where they can dig, that's a different ballgame. Sociable with people and other animals. Investigate. They want to decide whether it's good or not. And sometimes we force the situation. Give things up. A lot of people have this. Warren, my dog will go get the tennis ball. He'll bring it to me, but he won't give it up. What's that all about? Instinctively, it's a survival instinct. That's why you never play with one tennis ball. You play with three or four at a time. Throw one, he'll drop one. Throw one, he'll drop one. He'll get the idea. And if people have a dog that's growling, what they do is often say, oh, man, my dog's vicious. My dog's aggressive. A growl is kind of like your dog saying, you know what? Give me a little time, a little patience. It's their way of letting you know they're going through a little something. Just back off a little bit. Don't chew things up. What are dogs to do? Play with their computer? Dogs use their mouth like we use our hands. They're going to chew. You give them the right things to chew, or you give them the wrong things to chew. Most chewing problems start out as puppies. Why? The dog's teething, and you give the dog an old shoe, a rag to play with. Make sure the toys are toys that are just his toys. In fact, when the puppies, freeze them so they go through that as well. And what about guarding resources? I get this all the time. My dog is very protective over his food. Instinctively, we don't know how many puppies are in a litter. We don't know if he had to fight for his mom's teeth to get fed. So when I bring a new dog into my household, even puppy, adult, doesn't make any difference. I generally feed them two dishes or three dishes. Not more food. I just break it up and I move the dishes around a little bit. This lets them know that they don't have to be possessive over the food. There's food around. So again, the bottom line is,
a fair amount of behavioral issues that behaviorists and trainers deal with on a regular basis are created just because we're trying to create our thoughts, our way of doing things without taking a look at the dog. So your dog's not misbehaving, folks. He's just being a dog. I hope that makes sense to a lot of people out there. You know, I've had battles with trainers over the years and battles with behaviorists and veterinarians. And, you know, years ago, I was, you know, my whole approach is hugs and kisses to animals. And, oh, yeah, you're too soft with them. You're too this with them. You're too that with them. My feeling has always been this. If you want to understand a dog or a cat or even a person, you have to take the time to understand them. Don't just assume that they're all going to do the same thing or all be the same way. That's like a person going out and adopting a dog saying, well, I brought him back because he wasn't like the last dog I had. That doesn't exist. Anyway, the phone number here, 877-725-8255, 877-725-8255. Now, take a break. When we come back, a couple of things that are important. Number one, I'm going to take a phone call. And this is a phone call I'm going to take from a friend of mine. I've known her for years. She's one of the most amazing rescuers. She has six, seven, eight, who knows how many. She primarily rescues German Shepherds in Southern California, and she's a great lady. I've helped her with some things in the past, and she's just pretty, one of those people that has incredible energy. But she had a question, and what we're going to do is I'm going to take a break. When we come back, here's a question. She doesn't say, hey, Warren, she knows it better than that. A good friend, and as I said in a minute, dogs intimidated after surgery. Dogs intimidated by other dogs after surgery, and she has a bunch of dogs here. So could you do something about that? We'll take a look at that. Again, if you're not following me, and I'm not, you know, I'm going to state this again. If you're not following me on my YouTube channel, that's where I'm going to be sharing a good bulk of my information. Yeah, I share it on Facebook. You can follow me there as well. But go to my YouTube channel. It's free. Subscribe. YouTube.com/Warren Eckstein. YouTube.com/Warren Eckstein. So, the other day, I'm sitting with Molly and Willie, and a friend walks in the house. We'll let him in. He said, are you really having a conversation with your dogs? And I said, yes, we're deciding what we want to watch on TV. Does that make me eccentric? We'll talk about that in a bit. Again, 877-725-8255. A quick break, and then right back to you. I want to tell you again about the people over at Delta Rescue. I can read it, but I'm not going to. Delta Rescue, as I say, it's really a sanctuary. And it's kind of like a one-of-the-kind place. They're out there every single day, in the rain, in the snow, in the heat, whatever. Thousands of animals every year are abandoned. What happens to them? Well, you know what happens to them. Most of them don't survive. Predators are out there. Disease is out there. People are out there. Cars are out there. Delta Rescue focuses on this. They're a sanctuary. They grab up whatever animals they find. They bring them to their sanctuary, which, by the way, is amazing. It has a lake on the sanctuary. And they spend their entire life living at the Delta Sanctuary. Veterinarians on call. Best food they can get. Best care they can get. They really enjoy life, and they're loved. That's one of the reasons I encourage people to donate to Delta Rescue. I want you to go to their website. I want you to take a good look at their website. Read it carefully. Look at the animals they have. It's deltarescue.org. Deltarescue.org. After you've looked at it, after you've read about it, after you've figured out, well, you know what? I can help. I want you to, again, go to the website, deltarescue.org, and donate what you can, whatever it is. Or if you prefer, you can text them directly, dogs, to 801-801. 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And sanctuaries are a little different than rescues. And by being a sanctuary, it gives all of these other animals, whether it be a pig, a dog, a cat, it doesn't make any difference, a chance at a quality life for the rest of theirs. 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I'm Warren Eckstein. 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
3: I'm Monica DeLuca. A new comedy series starring Will Ferrell is streaming now on Netflix called The Hawk.
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7: I fought my way back so that we could play together.
3: Lonnie Hawkins was 2004's number one golfer, but present day, he's struggling on the back nine of his career to recapture the magic. His body says retire, but his heart says he's not done yet. Also out now, Lucky on Apple TV+, a new series starring Anya Taylor-Joy as a con artist who is forced to go on the run when a multi-million dollar heist goes sideways.
8: I taught you how to survive in the life that you were born into.
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3: The series is executive produced by Reese Witherspoon. That's Fox Tube on Fox News.
10: People remember this song, Disco Duck. Disco Duck was done by my friend Rick Dees, who was a number one DJ for years. I think he's still on the air. Anyway, he had a TV show for a while, and I used to fly out from New York to do his TV show very often. And so I got to know Rick Dees pretty well when I did his TV show. It was kind of interesting segments. We'll talk about that another day. But anyway, Disco Duck. I know the person who put together Disco Duck. That makes me feel good. Don't know a lot about other things, but I know who did Disco Duck. Anyway, let's get back to our pets. I get phone calls. Sometimes I answer them on the show. Sometimes I try to answer them on my YouTube channel. By the way, if you want to leave me a phone message, you can do 24/7 just by calling 877-725-8255. Here's a call that I received this week, and I'll give you my response. It may not affect everyone out there, but it will affect some of you. Here's the call.
11: My dog, Eden, my beautiful, sweet girl, who's very sweet and lovely and gets along with everybody, is being intimidated by all the other dogs in the household lately, ever since she had her hip surgery in January. Even Jagger wants to go play with her, and she's running and hiding and shying away. When Kiara wants to play with her, she just lets her do whatever she wants. How do I build up her confidence a little bit more? She's my sidekick. She's actually my heart dog. You know Eden. She's the big one that you took a picture with a while ago.
10: Thank you, Pam. Pam's a good friend. I've known Pam forever, and she has my cell phone number, but that's the type of person Pam is. She wants me to answer it here. Well, Pam, a couple of things. Number one, pain, vulnerability, and changed body language after hip surgery can make a previously confident dog suddenly feel intimidated, shy by the other dogs in the household, even dogs they used to play with. Now, a dog who feels physically vulnerable becomes cautious around others, especially playful or energetic dogs, which I know you have. There's a great quote among behaviorists and veterinarians. Loss of mobility equal loss of confidence. Loss of mobility equal loss of confidence. Now, before surgery, he could run, dodge, wrestle, or correct another dog. After surgery, he may feel slow or unstable. Dogs know when their bodies aren't reliable, and that can make them anxious around familiar dogs. So I bet, Pam, your next question is, what can you do to help him regain that confidence? I'm going to give you a list, but there's more that you can do, and I know you have some good basic knowledge. Number one, supervise calm reintroductions. If you have to do one at a time, so be it. Calm reintroductions. Protect his space where he

0: likes to be. Let him be there. Slowly and gradually rebuild all those positive associations with other dogs he had. Maybe when he played with other dogs, he got some special toy. Prevent physical contact with the other dogs, at least if you're not there to supervise. No jumping, no wrestling or fast play until he's fully confident again. This is critical. Watch the other dog's behavior. If one dog is too pushy, excited, or rude, manage that dog's behavior so that the recovering dog doesn't feel overwhelmed. Hope that answers part of your question. But it's like anything else. After surgery, it takes a while to rebuild up your confidence. I know someone who recently had knee surgery, a human being, and it's taken him over a year to start gaining that confidence back. So build it up gradually, Pam. I know you have the patience of Job, so build it up gradually. You have my phone number if you need me. But basically, it's not unusual. After the dog comes back from a vet or they've had some type of surgery or some type of treatment, it's not unusual for their body language or their behavior to have changed. But more importantly in your case, it's not so much the dog who had the surgery's reaction. It's his reaction to the reaction of the other dogs within the household. Great call, by the way. Again, that number, 877-725-8255, 877-725-8255. So the question came up this week. Here was the question. Warren, my dog's being bad. How do I punish my dog? What's the proper way to punish my dog? To punish or not to punish? That, my friends, is the question. When it comes to dog behavior and training, the most important thing to remember is that punishment doesn't work. Say that again. Punishment doesn't work. In most cases, the dog will not understand what they're being punished for. He will simply try to hide the behavior, and your problems will continue. Changing a dog's behavior isn't quick and easy. It can take weeks or months of dog behavior and training to achieve this. The most important thing to remember is that any attention rewards your dog, good or bad. If you are trying to change your dog's behavior, remember, punishment doesn't work. To stop bad behavior problems, you must respond to the behavior in the right way. If you tell your dog when he does something bad, if you yell at them, stop, whatever you do, if you yell at your dog, you're still giving the dog attention he seeks and telling him the bad behavior paid off. The key to good dog behavior training is not to allow your dog to reward it for bad behavior. Not to allow your dog to reward it for bad behavior. Hope that helps some people out. I know I'm hitting you with a lot of stuff today. It was just like one of those weeks. I spent a lot of time. It was 118 degrees outside. I spent a lot of time in my sanctuary, in my little office here, really delving into things that I really wanted to talk about. In fact, over there, you can't see it, but I got a box of topics I put together in the last, 40 years. That I've lived. Some of them go back to my days in Southeast Asia and in Europe as well. Again, YouTube.com/Warren Eckstein, YouTube.com/Warren Eckstein. What we're going to do is there's some interesting questions that came up, but more or less there's some topics I wanted to share with you guys. I got one here that I wrote about this week. To train a dog, can a dog be overtrained, and can you undertrain an overtrained dog? I know that sounds kind of weird, but it's true. We'll take a look at that when we come back. Let me do this. Let me take a quick break here. We'll get back to some questions. We'll get back to you. Untraining a trained dog. What the heck is Warren talking about now? We'll take a look at that. All that coming up right here on Warren Eckstein. You're listening to The Pet Show. Okay, I didn't realize I had a minute left. I guess I do have a minute left. So here's another question. I'll try to answer this one as well. Gary writes to me, I would like to know that I am an animal lover. I am handicapped, retired, and have medical condition with signs of Parkinson's disease. Have a 5-year-old cat. His name is Pookie. Within a few weeks, I'll be selling my house and moving into a retirement community. Pookie is neutered. Unfortunately, I will not be able to take him. My heart breaks. He likes to go outside and do his business. It would be unfair to keep him in an apartment. when I feel strongly that he should go to a good home. But if he ends up in a shelter, I'll try my best. We'll take a look and respond to that right after this. 877-725-8255 on Warren X. Hey, Warren Eckstein here. You know, I receive hundreds of emails and texts weekly from animal lovers asking, Warren, who deserves my dollars? What group should I donate to? 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
8: 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Coffee lovers may have another reason to grab another cup of Joe. A new study suggests regular coffee consumption can significantly lower the risk of liver disease. Researchers looking at results of dietary questionnaires filled out by more than 355,000 healthy adults over a 13-year period. Those who drank five or more cups of coffee a day had a 32% lower risk of cirrhosis, a liver disease, a 47% lower risk of liver cancer, and a 42% lower risk of dying from liver disease. The study noted benefits appear to come from more than just caffeine because both regular and decaf were linked to healthier liver outcomes. Researchers say the next step is to identify the specific compounds in coffee that are responsible for these liver protective associations. That study was published in the journal Clinical Gastroenterology and Hepatology. For more health news, go to foxnewshealth.com. 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I'm Lisa Brady, Fox News.
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11: 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La Crosse's official forecast.
12: High of 81 this afternoon, under mainly sunny skies, northeasterly winds around 5 miles an hour. Tonight, lows around 59. Ample sunshine expected tomorrow, highs level off around 83. Highs level off around 81 Tuesday, with a slight chance of thunderstorms. Slight chance of rain showers, 78 on Wednesday. Currently, it's 81 degrees.

0: Karen back on the picture. So I read that out. That email from Gary. You know, he's going to be going into a home, and he has this cat. He has medical conditions, and it would be unfair to keep an apartment when I move. Anyway, I have a couple of ways to look at this. Number one, if you really have to give up your cat, and I know you said your cat likes to go outside. However, you can make the inside of an apartment. I had a studio apartment with cats. You can make the inside of an apartment, interestingly enough, for your cat. You can change the environment. You know, they're nomadic by nature. You can make different changes every day. So that's an option. If you can, Gary, that's what I would recommend. However, you say at the end, if he ends up in a shelter, I will insist that he goes to a good home. Well, I don't know about insisting from a shelter, okay? I mean, most shelters do some good screening, but I don't know about insisting. What I would do, Gary, I would work, and you're in Dearborn, Michigan, I would work with a local rescue or humane organization that can at least foster the dog until a permanent home can be found, if in fact you do have to give him up. It's heartbreaking for the cat, it's heartbreaking for you, but I understand you're going through major physical changes, and you may in fact have the legitimate reason to give it up. But I want you to make sure, contact some of the rescue humane organizations. If you can make a donation, donate. But make sure that you get in writing that they will find the perfect home, and you can have some input in terms of that home to be found. I know that's difficult. I know it's hard and easy for me to say. My heart breaks for you. It really, really does. I mean, so many times over the years, I've seen people have to give up their pets for medical reasons. But as long as you know in advance and you take the time and you're doing the right thing to find the best home for that cat, it's the way to go. But, you know, the one thing that bugs me a little bit is everyone just assumes that their cat has to go outside. You know, it's not 1950 anymore. It's not 1960 anymore. If I tell you how many times a day I hear about cats being either attacked by other animals or attacked by coyotes or get sick or get lost. So please, please, please. You can teach your cat to walk on a leash and harness. You can make the inside of your home more interesting. I promise you, you can. And your cat will enjoy it and live a lot longer indoors than outdoors. So here's the question of the day. Can an overly trained dog be untrained? An overly trained dog can be untrained, but not in the sense of erasing what he's learned. What actually happens with an overtrained dog is behavior modification, where rebalance the dog's training so they regain the confidence, independence, and emotional stability. Dogs don't forget trained behaviors, but they can stop relying on them, stop performing them on cue, or replace them with healthier patterns. What overtraining actually does to dogs, and I've seen this for years. I've seen it in my own neighborhood. I've watched it at dog parks. I see people walking down the streets. I've seen trainers on TV. What overtraining a dog actually does. Now, I'm not talking about the dogs I train for bombs. I'm not talking about the dogs I train for drugs. I'm not talking about the dogs I train for search and rescue. I'm not talking about those type of dogs. I'm talking about your dogs at home. What is an overtrained dog? Actually, I've worked with some of those dogs, and they were overtrained and had to kind of redo that. An overtrained dog actually causes this: chronic stress and irritability, mental fatigue that looks like forgetting commands, dependence on constant direction instead of self-control. Can you reverse it? Absolutely, you can. You don't erase it, as I said. You don't erase training. You rebalance the dog's emotional and cognitive workload so they stop relying on constant commands. Reduce the command frequency. That's number one. Reintroduce free play and natural behaviors. Sniffing, wandering, chewing, digging. What untraining looks like in real life. You notice a dog that was overtrained that you followed my advice with. More relaxed body language, slower thoughtful response instead of robotic ones, better behavior, less reactivity or anxiety, more curiosity and engagement. The dog becomes a partner, not a machine. Yes, an overly trained dog can be absolutely untrained, meaning you can undo the negative effects of excessive training and rebuild healthy, balanced behavior. You're not erasing skills. You're restoring the dog's ability to think. You're restoring the dog's ability to relax and make good choices for themselves. Now, I know that's controversial. I get it. When have I ever been controversial? My entire life. But I've seen dogs. I've seen dogs come out of situations where they were demonstration dogs, where trainers would take a dog to a home to demonstrate with the dog. When I first started out, when I got back from overseas and I started master dog training on Long Island, there were maybe two other companies that were doing some type of training. And everyone would go into the home and they do their pitches why they should hire me or hire them. And the other trainers would bring a demo dog with them and say, this is my demo dog and watch how good this dog is. And I promise you by the end of the training, your dog will behave as well as this dog behaves. Well, it's your dog. You're a professional. I'm assuming your dog behaves pretty well. So how did I start? What was the behavior that made people come to me? 99% of the time, I got the training job. Here's why. I go into their house without a dog. I wasn't wearing a suit and tie. I was poor back then. It was probably my army fatigue shirt. And my hair was probably just about down to my shoulders. And I would go into the house and they'd give me this look at first like, really? Really? And then I said, where's the dog? I walked in by myself with a leash and a collar. And I said, let me demo with your dog. And I would demo with their dog. If their dog was pulling, I would take him outside and teach the dog not to pull in just a few minutes. Did that resolve the pulling issue? No. But it made me look good and let them know that it's something that could actually be done. So the bottom line is simply this. Well, I don't know if I want to say that or not. If you're looking for perfection, get a robot. If you want a dog that you can enjoy for life, train him, educate him, but do it the right way. And it doesn't make me a saint, doesn't make me any better, but I'd be honest with you that if someone were to come into my house, I would want to see how they reacted with my dog, not the dog that they've been training for a year, two, three, four, how they would react with my dog. Just my personal opinion. I got some real interesting emails. We'll get to them in just a minute. I got a couple more emails coming up here. I got one that's really kind of fascinating. Hopefully I'll get to it. But I also wanted to, I don't know if I did this yet or not. Maybe I didn't. I wanted to talk about changing, maybe I talked about it, right? Changing a dog's name. But I think we talked about that, but we'll talk about that again in the future. We come back. I'm going to take a couple more emails that I got, one from Ken in New Jersey, and we're also going to take one, another question that's kind of interesting about dogs and vocalization. Again, the phone number here. 877-725-8255, 877-725-8255. I've never remembered. I got to take a break, but I want to leave you before the break with this. There's no such thing as the perfect dog. We like to believe our dogs are perfect. There's no such thing. Part of the enjoyment of living with something else that's living is negotiating. I like to negotiate with my dog. It's just me. Let me take a quick break here, then we'll get back to some more interesting calls and emails. Once again, guys, I'm going to ask you to donate. I feel like a bank here. Why? It's pretty simple. I got over 75 requests from small nonprofit groups this week all across the country saying, Warren, you're kind of our last resort. We need your help. Not a whole lot of money. $100 will help. $500 will help. $75 will help. So we write those checks. But we can only write those checks when you write those checks to me. Here's what I'd like you to do. I want you to go to the website. This is the Hugs and Kisses Animal Fund. This is the nonprofit group I started after my first wife, Faye, passed away. I say this every week. God bless her. She had worked side by side with me for years, and she died when she was just 36. Side by side with me for years, saving thousands of animals. So when I sat down, I said, you know, in her honor, I'm going to start a foundation to save even more animals. And that's where Hugs and Kisses Animal Fund came in. We realized that working, and I serve on the board with some of the biggest, but working with the small mom-and-pop groups, I don't even like that name, mom-and-pop groups all across America, we make a difference. We're saving thousands of lives every week. Why? Because of you. These people are so busy with the feral cat colonies, raising a dollar here to get some food for this dog, or helping this one out, or helping that one, or rescuing this dog, or rescuing that, whatever they're doing. They don't have public relations people. 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They have nothing. 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All that comes from me, my pocket. Anything you donate, 100% goes directly to help the animals. 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I'm Warren Eckstein. 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
0: Dog named Boo. Hey, we are back on the Pet Show. I'm Warren X. And let me ask you another email I got. This one came from Ken in New Jersey. Again, It's become, I'm going to have that t-shirt say, hey, Warren. He says, hey, Warren, my wife and I recently adopted a three-year-old cat. We love her, but she really seems a bit reserved and fearful. Rookie, that's her name, is here for life no matter what. Love you guys. But, Warren, I know you can help us because our cat's favorite people become one of our cat's favorite people. What can we do? Love your advice. Well, thank you for that. How to become your cat's favorite person. Respecting your cat's space and their way of approaching you. One of the most important factors in letting your cat come to you on their own terms. Cats prefer to maintain control over interactions and can feel stress if cornered or forced into contact. By respecting their boundaries, you build trust and make your presence feel safe, even pleasant. Number two, establish a consistent routine. Cats thrive on predictability. Feeding your cat at regular times, maintaining a stable environment creates a sense of security that draws them closer and closer to you. This routine signals that you are reliable, something cats value enormously. Use gentle communication and positive interaction. Use a calm, reassuring tone when speaking to your cat. These positive interactions make you a source of comfort and make you more enjoyable. Number four. I spent a lot of time on this for you. Number four, Ken. Learn your cat's stroking preferences. I wrote about this a long time ago. It was a big article. I think it was People Magazine, maybe. Anyway, every cat has preferred areas and ways of being stroked. Some may tolerate tummy strokes. Others are more sensitive. Observe which areas your cat enjoys being stroked. Usually it's the head, the cheeks, around the ears, in some cases even the butt area. Now, number five is grooming. Grooming as an activity to bond you and your cat. Recognizing that you're your cat's favorite person. Your cat will show their affection in small but meaningful ways. They may choose to sit on your lap, follow you around, rub against you, or gently groom you. These behaviors are signs of trust and preference and the result of time and care you've invested in a relationship. Now, Ken, getting back to your original email, which was kind of interesting. A three-year-old cat recently adopted. So nowhere here did you tell me anything about the cat's background. Was she a stray cat? Was she a shelter cat? Where did she come from? What did she do? That would have been more benefit. But if you follow my advice, and if you missed any of it, come next Sunday, you can listen to this whole show or you can go to my YouTube channel. Ken, bless you and your wife, but patience, time, and a glass of Chardonnay may take 6 months, may take 8 months, may take a year, but I promise you the end result will be well worth it. I love my listeners. They're the best, especially when they say, my cat is there for life no matter what. Quick break, then right back at you. I'm Warren Eckstein. 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
15: Saving you money, I'm Hilary Barsky. The most serious fights for many couples involve finances. But many experts say there's a simple way to cut out many of those arguments by having separate financial accounts. However, some couples think having separate accounts will damage the trust in a relationship, but it doesn't have to, and it can actually strengthen your bond. Financial experts won't deny that joint accounts can have benefits for a couple, but some say those benefits can be maintained even with separate accounts. Plus, separate accounts may reduce some of the fights that occur when a couple has their accounts tied together. If your views on saving and spending are too dissimilar, it may be best to maintain separate accounts. Also, individual accounts allow couples the ability to jointly pay for living expenses and vacations, home projects, and expenses for children. Plus, they have the ability to fund other goals for savings. The bottom line is that it's not the fact that the money is separate or together, it's how you use it collectively. Saving you money, Hilary Barsky, Fox News.
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0: Oh, he is just a boy. Bringing me back to my childhood. Rin Tin Tin. There's actually, I have a book here somewhere. Where is it? I'm going to show it to you. Where is it? Come on. No. Hey, it's a book about Rin Tin Tin, one of the older books. It's kind of interesting. But anyway, that was my Saturday morning. Rin Tin Tin, Fury, Lassie. I didn't watch Lassie that much. I was kind of a German Shepherd guy. So I get this email, and we talked about his dog barking too much. Well, here's the bottom line. Excessive vocalization isn't normal. Sometimes dogs bark and whine. Sometimes cats meow and chirp. They vocalize to communicate. Some breeds are naturally more talkative than others. Living with a Siamese cat, by the way. Pets may vocalize for many different reasons. They may vocalize because they want attention. They may vocalize because they feel excited. Maybe they're hungry, maybe they're bored, or maybe they're responding to something in their environment. Now, I always suggest that if you have a dog or cat that is not that vocal, but is vocalizing, take a look. Something's going on here. However, this is important. If you're living with an older cat or an older dog, and you notice a sudden increase in the vocalization, especially in older pets, as I said, it can indicate some type of discomfort, anxiety, a medical concern, or even perhaps loss of hearing. So those are just some things. If you have a dog that's barking too much or a cat that's meowing too much, there's always a reason for it. I told you how to stop it, right? Yelling and screaming only makes them do it more. I told you how to calm it down. There's a whole article on YouTube about excessive barking and whining and how to resolve that issue. 1 minute. Where does this time go? We are out of time for this week, but here's what I want you to do. Two things. Number one, check out the website, thepetshow.com. Don't forget the. That's where you can send me your questions, emails, 24 hours, 7 days a week, thepetshow.com. 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Am I going to answer 24 hours? 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That phone number, 24/7, 877-725-8255. 877-725-8255. I'm Warren Eckstein, and thank you once again for listening to The Pet Show.

0: I spend a lot of time in the backyard, and I'm the center of attention at summer barbecues. In 96, I made some of the tastiest s'mores. And in 09, it was me, your backyard fire pit, that accidentally started a wildfire when a summer breeze carried one of my embers into some dry brush.
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0: Contact. Call sign Warlord 6 here. Known in some parts as General Ernie Audino. And I'm here with the Frontlines Report. It's the nation's largest military talk radio show. We broadcast out of our tactical ops center, our talk. And we go out nationwide, over 180 stations, loud and proud, coast to coast. Our mission, help tell the military story by way of those who help write it, so our citizens have a good understanding of our military and what we ask them to do. All right, team, it looks like our on-again, off-again tactical offensive on Iran is on again. And that's after we inexplicably ceased fire again. That lasted for a few days, but during the pause, how did the Iranian regime show its appreciation? By lobbing a few ballistic missiles at some of our troops in Jordan, right? Yeah, imagine that. And then CENTCOM came out with a statement that termed it a, quote, surprise attack. What? How is anyone surprised by an Iranian attack during a ceasefire? That's been their consistent course of dealing since our first self-imposed ceasefire. I'll tell you what, if my PAO, Public Affairs Office, put out a statement like that under similar circumstances, I'd recall that thing and rewrite it. In any case, thank God we intercepted every one of those missiles, and kudos to the guys who shot them down. But having said that, how is it after 5 months of hostilities that with a straight face, we characterize any attack on our troops a surprise attack? If we were truly surprised by it, and I'm certain our military wasn't surprised, the only plausible explanation is that we had told ourselves and the American public that we can trust this regime and that whoever we think we're negotiating with inside the regime is negotiating in good faith. We know that's not true. Come on. Listen, the nature of war is not about negotiation. Just the opposite. War exists because negotiation has failed. War is about the violent imposition of one nation's will upon another. Let's get on with it. And don't take it from me, guys. Take it from Clausewitz. Here's what he has to say about it. Quote, the first, the supreme, the most far-reaching act of judgment that the statesman and commander have to make is to establish the kind of war upon which they are embarking, neither mistaking it for nor trying to turn it into something that's alien to its nature. Crystal clear. Next, another discussion of the objective in war. We've spent a lot of time discussing the lack of a clear overall objective for our combat ops in Iran since the launch of Epic Fury on 28 February. So I really don't want to rehash all of that. But suffice it to say, without a clear political objective, no amount of brilliant military success on the battlefield can help our nation achieve ultimate political success. So why am I bringing up the objective again? Well, because after Iran, quote, surprised us by launching those missiles at our troops in Jordan, President Trump said, quote, we're going to blow the effing stuff out of them. All right, excellent. Sound military logic says we should have been doing that from day one. But what's the objective we seek to achieve by doing so? Blowing the effing stuff out of them is the how. But without a why, we'll simply be expending ammo. You know, in war, there is no secret to any nation's political objective. In fact, if both nations are acting rationally, i.e. acting in their respective best interest, the political objective is well known by all sides because it is the actual precise thing that's in dispute between them. It's why they are fighting. So, Mr. President, please define our political objective. I think it, as an aside, it must be toppling the regime because it's the only way we will secure our stated vital national interest, which is a permanently non-nuclear Iran. But tell your commanders so they know where to direct their combat power and how to synchronize it to achieve a desired end state that accomplishes that political objective. Tell us, too. Tell the nation. There's no secrecy required. Tell us what the political objective is. The nation and our military need to know. Team is call sign Warlord 6, General Ernie Andino, and you're monitoring the front lines report. Next. This is a very positive development. Well, Saudi Arabia just stepped up to lead an effort to organize a wide spectrum of primarily Sunni-majority nations in a maritime defense coalition purposed to counter Houthi-slash-Iranian proxy threats to shut down the Bab al-Mandab Strait. And that strait is the southern constriction of the Red Sea, and a full third of the daily global maritime transit of oil moves through that strait. And most of it goes into the Mediterranean to Europe. Yeah, more on that in a minute. Well, anyway, the Saudis formalized this coalition during a conference in Riyadh on the 30th. And they did it with a joint statement signed by 14 countries. So who signed it? Saudi Arabia, of course. Kuwait, Bahrain, Qatar, Pakistan, Turkey, Egypt, Jordan, Yemen, Bangladesh, Nigeria, Sudan, Djibouti, Somalia. Yeah, I don't know who in Yemen signed it. Anyway, that's 14. And Saudi sources say there were a total of 43 nations present at the conference. So clearly there's more international interest in building this coalition beyond 14 nations. This is obviously a big deal. And it's not just because it'll help maintain freedom of navigation through the strait, but because this is the latest indicator of a growing Arab will to militarily oppose Iranian threats to their vital interests. This is eminently rational behavior. We've been at this for 5 months, right? And this latest development follows an increasing number of occasions where Arab nations, for example, Saudi Arabia, Kuwait, UAE, Bahrain, and maybe Jordan, have participated in airstrikes on Iran itself or upon Iranian proxies in Iraq. Those first Arab airstrikes were kept quiet, but the latest ones, yeah, they're now open, and purposely so. These nations have lost their reluctance to strike another Muslim nation that is itself at war with non-Muslim nations, in this case, the United States and Israel. Now, think of this. We're seeing more spying out of Arab nations right now, and we're seeing more Arab willingness to participate in military action against Iran, a common threat to all of them, than we are from our historic allies in Europe. European nations produce almost no oil of their own, so they each know they have a vital interest in the free flow of oil through the Strait of Hormuz, and also through the Bab al-Mandab. But aside from the French, who deployed an aircraft carrier, the Charles de Gaulle, to the Red Sea, we've just seen no sizable hard power European military deployments to secure Hormuz or the Bab al-Mandab. You know, this is irrational behavior from our historic allies. Maybe we should start calling them anti-allies. Yeah, well, enough of that, right, for now. Let me shift fire. Iran's been dominating the news since the end of December, but that doesn't mean there isn't important stuff happening elsewhere. We haven't paid attention to Afghanistan. I mean, heck, we only gave up Bagram Air Base, strategically located between Russia, China, and Pakistan, three nuclear powers, and we handed over to the Taliban. And what did they do? They immediately invited the Russians and the Chinese to establish a presence there. And there's a bunch of other stuff going on in Afghanistan that we haven't really talked about lately, but we will today. We're bringing in one of the founding members of the National Resistance Front of Afghanistan, the successor to our previous essential ally, the Northern Alliance, and my old friend, Ali Nasri, the head of foreign affairs for the NRF. He'll join us in a moment to give us an update. All right, team, if a war is worth fighting, it's worth winning. This call sign, Warlord 6, General Ernie Andino at the Front Lines Report. I'm going to take a quick break, but I'll be right back with Ali Nasri from the NRF. Stay up on the net. His father was a disabled Army veteran, and his daughter was born blind. He started guiding and teaching blind skiers in the 1980s. He saw how powerful skiing was as a therapy for people with disabilities. So, he decided to do the same thing with scuba diving. 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
8: Fire in the hole. This is call sign Warlord 6. General Ernie Audino at the Front Lines Report. We've got a great guest this week, a dear old friend of mine, Ali Nasri. And he was one of the founding members of the National Resistance Front of Afghanistan. And really, they're the successor to the Northern Alliance, our essential ally during the very beginning of our war on terrorism. Well, Ali now serves as the head of the foreign relations for the National Resistance Front. And I can never forget a telephone call I was on with Ali and his boss, the National Resistance Front commander, Ahmed Massoud. And this was 3 days after the fall of Kabul. And on that call, Commander Massoud said, quote, "I've just spoken with my mother and my wife. And I told them I'm staying here, I'm fighting here, and I'm probably going to die here." It's a powerful team. All right, Ali, welcome to the unit.
9: Thank you, General. It's great to be here.
8: Yeah, it's a great privilege to have you on the phone. And I always enjoy chatting with you. Hey, how's the commander doing these days, Commander Massoud?
9: Commander Massoud is doing fantastically. Of course, as every day passes, we are becoming more busy. But I believe the more busy we are, the happier we are, because we are struggling for freedom, struggling for something greater than ourselves.
8: Well, that's the most important thing. I can say, I love to quote Viktor Frankl, who wrote Man's Search for Meaning. He wrote, and this is true, life is never made unbearable by circumstance, but only through lack of purpose and meaning. When you're serving something bigger than yourself, like this, as important as this, that's what gives real meaning to every day. Well, let's, before we get to the meat of everything, can you tell our listeners about Commander Massoud's father?
9: Of course. Commander Massoud's father is the late Commander Ahmad Shah Massoud, who bravely fought against the Soviets and communists in the 1980s. And basically, 1992, Robert Kaplan labeled him the man who won the Cold War because he defeated the Soviets more than nine times within Afghanistan from 1979 up to 1988 when the Soviets withdrew. And then after the Cold War, he continued his struggle against global terrorism. So from 1994,

0: all the way up to September 9th, 2001. He fought against the Taliban, Al-Qaeda, and other global terrorist networks that were in Afghanistan under the protection of the Taliban in the mid and late 90s. And on September 9th, 2001, 6 months after he warned the United States that an attack is going to happen on U.S. soil, that these terrorists in Afghanistan are planning such an attack. And this is when he was in Paris and in Brussels. He was assassinated on September 9th, 2001, 2 days before 9/11 happened. And basically, Al-Qaeda and the Taliban, they believe that for 9/11 to happen, he should be assassinated and eliminated first from the scene. And so without September 9th, September 11th wouldn't have meant anything. So they conducted the first round of attacks, which was the assassination of the late Commander Massoud, and went forward with September 11th, 2001.
1: Keen, this is call sign Warlord 6, General Ernie Andino. You're monitoring the front lines report. Yeah, exactly. You know, bin Laden knew what was going to happen, obviously, on 9/11. And by assassinating Ahmad Shah Massoud, who led the real resistance to the Taliban and Al-Qaeda, he was attempting to shortstop or disrupt what he knew was going to happen. And that was the United States was going to seek to ally with the sworn enemies of Al-Qaeda. And that's exactly what we did. And bin Laden, by assassinating Ahmad Shah Massoud, was trying to decapitate the organization. Well, the organization continued, and we wouldn't have won that fight against the Taliban in just a couple of months without the Northern Alliance.
0: Yes, yes. And of course, their whole calculation was that the resistance will fall apart within days of his assassination. However, the people of Afghanistan were resilient and they stood their ground even after the assassination. And of course, we aligned and allied ourselves with coalition forces in October of 2001, and the Taliban and Al-Qaeda were defeated within weeks, not even months.
1: Yeah. Well, let's move forward a little bit in time, but still talk about the past a little bit. Tell us what happened after Biden pulled out of Afghanistan. What was the situation like on the ground for you?
0: It was horrible. I was there myself for a few days after the fall of Kabul. Of course, there were still American forces inside Achkaya, but everything fell apart. And Afghanistan since then has been in a state of anarchy. There is no rule of law. There is no constitution. There is no legitimate government. The people are living in one of the largest prisons today. Afghanistan is a geography almost the size of Texas. But what we can relate Afghanistan, the situation today, is a prison. Because a group of terrorists and extremists have taken over, not even representing a few percent of the population, and are forcing their will on everyone, especially women. Half of the population have been completely erased from public life. Basically, they are denied even their basic rights as human beings. But at the same time, anyone, right now, Afghanistan's prisons are full of public prisoners. Basically, any youth that they think that has potential to rise up against them in the future, they're thrown into prison. And this is used as a fear tactic too. Even people who aren't politically involved, who aren't part of the civil society, they're thrown into prison. So that fear can be instilled within the larger society and population. On the other hand, Afghanistan, once again, is a hub for terrorism in the region. There is more than 24,000 foreign terrorist fighters inside Afghanistan, verified through documents that we've retrieved and through many international reports. And these 24,000 foreign terrorist fighters, they're part of 21 global and regional terror networks verified by the United Nations Security Council. So the Taliban returning to power in 2021 has created a situation which is much worse than 9/11. On 9/11, we only had 900 foreign terrorist fighters inside Afghanistan. Today, we have 24,000.
1: Yeah. Well, Ollie, we'll finish in just a second, but we've got to take a quick break. Team, work on your range cards. This is call sign Warlord 6, General Ernie Andino with the Frontlines Report. We're going to take a quick break, but Ollie and I will be right back. Stay up on the net.
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7: At a test site in Missouri, a new kind of medical delivery system is taking off. The drones are designed to move blood for testing, lab samples for diagnosis, and tissue used to help match organ donors with recipients. Jackson Corwin, a drone operator working on the project, says timing can make a major difference.
8: I've heard instances of if you miss sample time, like sample pickup is 5 p.m. on Tuesday. If you miss that time, it's another week.
7: More than 130 rural hospitals closed between 2010 and 2021. It leaves some patients traveling about 20 extra miles for care. David Borok, a dean at Missouri University of Science and Technology, says that lack of access can slow down treatment.
9: When you're looking at things like transplants, speed is an issue.
7: The drones can fly about 100 miles per hour, with the proposed route connecting Springfield, Rolla, and the St. Louis region. Leaders say programs like this could change how medical supplies are delivered in rural communities. With Fox on Tech, Oliviana Kelmes, Fox News.
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12: Lacrosse's official forecast.
13: High of 81 this afternoon under mainly sunny skies. Northeasterly winds around 5 miles an hour. Tonight, lows around 59. Ample sunshine expected tomorrow. Highs level off around 83. Highs level off around 81 Tuesday with a slight chance of thunderstorms. Slight chance of rain showers, 78 on Wednesday. Right now, it's 82 degrees.

0: All right, team ready report. This is call sign Warlord 6, General Ernie Audino at the front lines report. My wingman today is Ali Nasri, a founding member of the National Resistance Front of Afghanistan. He now serves as head of the foreign affairs for the NRF, and that's the heart of the resistance inside Afghanistan. I cannot overstress the significance of the National Resistance Front. And, you know, it's the successor, really, to our previous and essential ally during the war on terror, and that was the Northern Alliance. So I'm really privileged and honored to have Ali with us. Hey, Ali, let me ask you this. We're going to shift into the current situation right now. I want to ask you, why should Americans care about Afghanistan?
1: Well, there's many reasons, but the number one reason, which I believe is very important, is the threat of terrorism, which is emanating from Afghanistan. To just give you an example why this matters. In June of 2024, the new leader of Al-Qaeda, Saif al-Adl, he came out with a statement in Arabic, and it was a call for jihadists around the world to come to Afghanistan. So Saif al-Adl, to just summarize what he said, he said, after decades, Afghanistan's situation is in our interest again. And I asked all of you brothers and so forth to come to Afghanistan, use this opportunity to prepare yourselves, train yourselves, mobilize yourselves, and then to plan and facilitate attacks against the West. He says this verbatim. To train and mobilize yourself so you can plan and facilitate attacks against the West from Afghanistan. This isn't a normal terrorist. This is the leader of the largest terrorist network in the world, Al-Qaeda, calling jihadists to come to Afghanistan, which is safe for them because the Taliban control the country, and to facilitate attacks. And I just imagine that we're back in that era of the 90s, but much worse, because Al-Qaeda today has a vast network around the globe. They have experience. They have more resources in their possession. And so just imagine if we don't address the problem in Afghanistan, if Americans don't address the problem in Afghanistan, what can happen? What we will face in the future if this isn't addressed today will be much worse than 9/11.
0: As you mentioned, they're very well resourced now, better resourced than ever, especially after we left them the multiple billions of dollars in U.S. weapons, left them on the ground, which are now in Taliban hands.
1: Yes. And basically, not only their resources, just the amount of networking and networks they have around the globe. They didn't have that in the 1990s or on right. September 11, 2001. And they were much weaker back then compared to what they are today. And so there are clear signs that they are using this opportunity to prepare them. So, of course, they're more strategic today. They're waiting for the right time to implement whatever plans that they have. But why should Americans wait until that happens? Today, there's actual partners on the ground fighting terrorists on a daily basis. And again, the United Nations Security Council report has verified that the National Resistance Front is facing Al-Qaeda, is facing all of these global and regional terrorist networks. So why should we be ignored when
0: facing ISIS Khorasan, ISIS-K.
1: Yes.
0: Which has a broad, given itself a broad mandate to wage jihad. The Taliban itself now is even stronger, and it's even stronger inside Pakistan itself. I mean, you know, you guys are up against Tariqi Taliban, the so-called Pakistani Taliban.
1: Yes, and that's becoming one of the largest terrorist forces in the region, trying to overthrow the Pakistani government, which is a nuclear-armed state and is a country that can destabilize the wider region if it's fallen into the hands of terrorists. And so the Taliban, Al-Qaeda, and the TTP and all of these are coordinating to overthrow Pakistan's political establishment, their government to expand their so-called Islamic Empire. So expand the caliphate project that they have, because Emirates and caliphate are synonymous. There is no difference between them. And so Pakistan is the next piece in this puzzle. After that, of course, they have their eyes on Central Asia and then the wider region.
0: Team, this is call sign Warlord 6, General Ernie Audino, you're monitoring the front lines report. Well, I got to say this. This is the height of irony now that Pakistan is under threat by the Taliban, because Pakistan itself was very instrumental in forming the Taliban and supporting it, and even came to their aid after Kabul fell to help the Taliban penetrate into your home base, your base area, the Panjshir Valley. Without that Pakistani help, I don't think the Taliban would have been able to penetrate it. In fact, when they tried without it, they got their nose seriously bloody.
1: Yes. So this is something that we've been telling the Pakistanis since the 1990s, that supporting the Taliban will backfire. These people should not be trusted, and that this is a force of destruction. Today it's after us, tomorrow it will be after you. After 2021, we were proved basically how our assessment came true, and now Pakistan is the number one country facing the consequences of the return of the Taliban. And now Pakistanis are going around telling everyone, don't trust this group. If we're unable to trust them, no one should trust them, because there has been more than, 800 attacks against Pakistan since 2022, and this keeps increasing. The Taliban are now employing drones against the Pakistanis, and so the conflict is escalating. Now, Pakistan for the past seven months have been going after cities like Kabul, Kandahar, Bagram, and so forth, even conducting attacks against the Taliban in the north, which is unprecedented.
0: Say that again. Pakistan has been conducting strikes inside Afghanistan on Taliban positions, correct?
1: Yes. Even the north.
0: Even in the north. So strategically, and I know you're aware of this, and you and I have chatted about this in the past, this kind of thing creates opportunities for the National Resistance Front.
1: Yes. So Pakistanis haven't been going after the leadership of the Taliban, but they've been going after the caches. So the Taliban are facing shortages. They are much weaker now. They are fractured. And for this reason, the resistance this year has been moving its guerrilla warfare to a more semi-conventional strategy of preparing ourselves for the ultimate phase, which is conventional warfare, to liberate parts of Afghanistan and sustain control over them before liberating the whole country. So this conflict between Pakistan and the Taliban is creating opportunities for us. Is this geopolitical shift is now in the interest of Afghanistan's people.
0: Yeah, well, I think there's also the practical shift on the battlefield. I'm certain the Taliban's had to shift some of their combat power away from the, let's say, the Panjshir Valley, closer towards the Pakistani border and inside Pakistan. Is that true or no?
1: Yes, the Taliban terrorists are facing a lot of challenges. One, they're thinly stretched throughout the country. They can't mobilize the common man in their struggle. No, it's not appealing to the people of Afghanistan to join the Taliban and go and fight anyone, whether it's us or the Pakistanis or anyone else. And so they weren't able to create that rally around the flag effect after Pakistan started bombing them, because the people are, look, you guys were the proxies of this country and that country. Why should we support you? You're not legitimate. You're not the legitimate government of Afghanistan. So the people of Afghanistan aren't showing support for the Taliban. So basically, they're being hit by a regional country. And at the same time, the people of Afghanistan are now seeing an opportunity that, look, if they are going to weaken, let's prepare ourselves to think about a post-Taliban era.
0: Exactly. All right, team, pop smoke and reposition. This call sign Warlord 6, General Ernie Audino with the Frontlines Report. Ali Nasri and I are going to take a quick break, but we'll be right back. Stay up on the net.
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3: And now with the weather, here's meteorologist Stormy O'Day.
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0: Okay, team, troops in the open. This is call sign Warlord 6, General Ernie Andino at the front lines report. Ali Nasri of the National Resistance Front of Afghanistan is with us today. And the NRF is a major resistance group taking the fight to the Taliban and others inside Afghanistan. Their home base is the Panjshir Valley, and that's a hotbed for opposition to the regime. And we're glad they're our allies. Hey, Ali, tell us about the political process. Now, we've chatted about the military situation, but you got something going, and it's called the Vienna process. Tell us about it.
1: So the Vienna process for a democratic Afghanistan was a process that was started by us and 19 other political and civil groups in Afghanistan back in September of 2022. And the reason was, of course, we need to start unifying the democratic forces of Afghanistan before a transformation happens inside Afghanistan. And of course, we can't be politically active in Afghanistan, so we have to work outside of the country. And since then, we've had 5 meetings, and it has expanded to around 80 political groups. Basically, most political figures, political parties, and civil groups within the opposition to the Taliban. And now we have a commission that has drafted a strategic framework in order to achieve a political alternative for Afghanistan. So we are making strides. As every day passes, as every meeting passes, we're reaching a new level, and we are reaching a milestone. And so, and our thinking is we have to prepare politically right now, because What happened in 2001 was a military success. But politically, we didn't really have much time. Bonn happened within a few weeks after the military victory, and it wasn't done in a fashion that could have brought full stability inside Afghanistan afterwards. There were a lot of political mistakes made when it came to decision-making after 2001 because politically no one was ready. And so our thinking is, let's start now instead of weeks and months before and after a total victory in Afghanistan. We should do our homework starting today, which was back in 2022. So we are thinking about the future, and we know the Taliban isn't a permanent group in power in Afghanistan. No one should fathom the Taliban being in power within the next 5 to 10 years. It's a group of illiterate mullahs who don't know the basics of politics, who haven't done anything to benefit the people of Afghanistan or anyone beyond that. And so we should be thinking about a post-Taliban Afghanistan for this reason. The international community, especially the United States, has to take this seriously. Because if any country wants a role in a post-Taliban Afghanistan, they should be part of the political process today, encouraging and supporting such a process that is for a democratic Afghanistan.
0: Well, yeah, and I think specifically, you know, you can't just get together to have a meeting for the sake of having a meeting. And I know you'd agree with me, but there are some very critical, I would say, deliverables. You know, one would be a widespread effort to block or persuade nations, sovereign nations, against any recognition whatsoever of the Taliban's so-called government inside Afghanistan. I think you'd agree with me on that, right?
1: Yes, yes. And we've been going forward with this campaign since day one.
0: You know, and here's another one. I mean, do you see, and I see value in this, but you tell me, I see this potential within the Vienna process to actually discuss and perhaps begin forming a government in exile. No?
1: So as I mentioned, we are now basically ratifying a strategic framework document, which is going to allow us to create that alternative political structure. And so we need to prepare for a alternative to the Taliban outside of Afghanistan before we take Kabul, and to be fully prepared when Kabul is liberated, or even parts of Afghanistan are liberated. In the 1990s, the internationally recognized government of Afghanistan only controlled, 30% of the geography. And it was recognized all the way up to December 2001, when it was replaced by the interim government that Hamid Karzai headed. So we do have that example back in the 1990s, when even if we weren't control of Kabul, we were recognized as Afghanistan's government by all nations. And we were present in the United States. We were present in Europe, in the region, and elsewhere as well.
0: Hey, team, this is call sign Warlord 6, General Ernie Audino. You're monitoring the Frontlines report. Hey, real quick. Now, General Dostum used to be, I mean, at times he was allied with Ahmed Shah Massoud, with the Northern Alliance. Is he involved with the Vienna process at all?
1: Yes. Marshal Dostum and he has representatives in the Vienna process. As I mentioned, the vast majority of Afghanistan's political forces are part of the Vienna process, including Marshal Dostum and others who were involved in the Republican era.
0: Dostum had, I mean, he's an interesting guy, but he had a saying, or he was quoted years ago saying, we will not, quote, we will not submit to a government where there's no whiskey and no music. That's classic for Dostum. All right. Well, let's get right to this point. What can the Trump administration do here to help?
1: I believe there is a few things. One is, of course, non-recognition for the Taliban. This should be a red line. There should be no efforts to move towards recognition, which we aren't seeing any any signs at the moment. So we are very much... Side of
0: Russia did, though.
1: Yes. So the Russians became the first country to recognize the Taliban. But the Russian calculation was, if we recognize the Taliban, other countries within the region, China, Iran, Central Asian republics, and others are going to follow us. Interestingly, not even they followed the Russians, and the Chinese and the Iranians and others still haven't recognized the Taliban, even after a year of the Russians doing so. And so, of course, we believe non-recognition for this terrorist group is the right policy. Two is, of course, the administration should take the resistance on the ground more seriously, that these are partners. These are people who were trained by the United States and NATO to conduct counterterrorism. And so they should be much more enabled in pursuing their struggle. And I believe that addressing this now will prevent a catastrophe anywhere and around the globe by terrorists inside Afghanistan, especially on U.S. soil. And of course, if we're in power, Afghanistan is one of the richest countries when it comes to critical minerals and rare earth metals in the region. And we should take this into consideration. The international community should take this into consideration. Afghanistan has an abundance of water, has an abundance of critical minerals, of rare earth metals, and this will definitely help economic growth inside Afghanistan and alleviate the demands that exist in the international market for all of these.
0: Well, no doubt. No doubt. But, there are some other things that, you may want to comment on, because we've only got about a minute and a half or so left. But really, Bagram, I think the Trump administration could, they've talked about reestablishing a U.S. presence there. I can't overstress how strategically important that would be. It's centrally located between Russia, China, Pakistan, and Iran. I can't imagine we've just left that, but we did. We can provide aid, both non-lethal and lethal, to the National Resistance Front. I'm not sure what you're getting right now. There are frozen Afghan assets that are in play right now. And I don't know what is our participation with the Vienna process. Who are we sending from our country?
1: Unfortunately, there has been no one official within the Vienna process that we could say represented the United States there.
0: Oh, gosh. All right. Well, tell us, how can Americans help? Tell us about the Massoud organization. Any books or articles that you'd recommend and maybe you're working on?
1: Well, I am working on an article which is coming out. Of course, Commander Ahmad Massoud came out with his book in the United States, In the Name of My Father, Struggling for Freedom in Afghanistan. And basically, we have a foundation called the Massoud Foundation USA, which is active in the United States. These are ways anyone can connect with us and in any way, shape, or form that they are able to help us to pursue this shared campaign. I believe these are the addresses that I provide.
0: Well, unfortunately, we are out of time. We never have enough time. But we're going to invite you back, Ali. This is important. Team, we are target, mission complete for this week. Thanks for monitoring the Frontlines Report. Until next week, remember this. The secret to finding meaning in life is serving a higher purpose. The secret to happiness is freedom. And the secret to freedom is courage. Keep serving a higher purpose and stay courageous. This is call sign Warlord 6, General Ernie Audino, signing off the net.

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9: Negotiations over the Strait are in the final stages. I'm Carmen Roberts, Fox News. But those talks are not between the U.S. and Iran. They are between Iran and Oman, the country that borders the other side of the Strait of Hormuz. Iran's foreign ministry says there's no way the Strait will return to the way it was before the war. Overnight, President Trump paused new strikes on that country. Fox's Alex Hogan has more from Washington.
10: President Trump spoke to the Saudi crown prince, who had shared his concerns over his plans for new strikes against Iran. And the escalation also prompted the U.S. embassy in Israel to warn Americans in the region to reconsider travel to the area or to consider traveling home. Republicans today argue that Iran does not have the military capacity it did back when the conflict started. Democrats today argue Americans are more focused on the economic burden that they're feeling here at home. We heard President Trump say that he was losing faith in negotiations, although he posted on Truth Social telling people to get to work and to get it done.
9: Wildfires explode in size across Washington state, with three burning out of control, consuming about 7,500 acres. Fox Weather's Adam Klotz has more on conditions.
11: Dry conditions across the Northwest. That's what we've been seeing. The most recent one there just to the west of Spokane, Washington, 3,500 acres burned here. Now, there are a lot more fires across the Pacific Northwest. Those winds driving them across the Intermountain West, stretching down into the Texas region. That's where you'll see the wildfire smoke. The bullseye today from Montana stretching back down into the mountains. Think Jackson, think Idaho. Those are some of the hot spots. And it's all being driven by some really warm temperatures. We've got all of these heat warnings across the region.
9: And this just in, police in Twin Falls, Idaho, say the gunman in yesterday's shooting at a fast food restaurant shot and killed himself. The suspect, identified as 24-year-old Chad Williams. Two other people died. Seven were injured. 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
14: That heat's going to be out there for one more day.
15: Temperatures being 30 degrees above average.
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9: It's been 5 years since a 40-year-old woman and her dog were found dead in a park in Atlanta, and police say they are still investigating.
16: On July 28th, 2021, Katie Janess took Bowie out for a late-night walk, and they never returned. Janess's partner ended up tracking her iPhone, and that's when she found Janess and Bowie brutally stabbed to death. She had more than 50 stab wounds. But what's making this case so difficult is the lack of evidence. Cameras were not working at Piedmont Park at the time of the murders, a highly populated area. Year after year, people continue to honor Katie Janess with vigils at Piedmont Park. Her friends say she was such a sweet person. She always wanted to laugh. And they want answers. They want whoever killed her to be held accountable. And their frustration is not going to end until that happens.
9: Police say there is a $25,000 reward for any information that leads to a conviction. At least three people died after a bomb exploded at a restaurant in Moscow on Saturday. Fox's Stephanie Bennett has details.
17: Russia's National Anti-Terrorism Committee says a woman approached the upscale Italian restaurant, but a security guard refused to let her in as the place was closed for a private function. The bomb was then detonated, killing her, the security guard, and a customer, while injuring more than 20 others. No one has claimed responsibility, and the investigation is still ongoing. Well, earlier this year, Russia's Federal Security Service said authorities would tighten security around senior military and government officials after a series of assassination attempts following, of course, the Kremlin's full-scale invasion of Ukraine. But so far, there's been no connections between Saturday's attack and the war.
9: And about 4,400 flight attendants at Canada's second largest airline went on strike today in a dispute over pay. That walkout at WestJet by the cabin crews forced the cancellation of more than 300 flights and is disrupting travel during Canada's three-day holiday weekend. I'm Carmen Roberts, and this is Fox News.
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19: Lacrosse's official forecast.
20: Clear skies tonight with lows around 59. Southeasterly winds around 5 miles an hour. Bright sunshine again tomorrow. Highs around 83. Lows around 63 tomorrow night. High temperatures reach up to 81 Tuesday with a slight chance for storms. Slight chance of rain showers, 78 on Wednesday. Currently 83.

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1: 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Self-respect mattered. 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Immediate gratification has replaced respect and decorum. We want the reward before the effort. Convenience without the discipline. Comfort and casual has morphed into sloppy and unkempt. 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It even shows in the language we use. The fedora hat didn't hold America together. Character did. 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
6: Rover.com's out with its cost of pet parenthood report. It says inflation has got the cost of caring for a pet rising about 15% this year, but pet people don't seem to care.
7: These are some of the most important and reliable relationships that people have, and that they're worth, you know, from many persons' perspectives, worth making this investment.
6: Phil Tedeschi is Rover's human-animal connection expert and says it's easy to understand why 92% of pet parents agree. Pets are a real value.
7: There are physical benefits, so that people are actually getting up and moving. It's also an aspect of their emotional well-being, so that people feel less anxious, they're less lonely.
6: That survey says 56% of pet parents say pet supplies and vet care would be the last thing they cut back on.
7: I think what it tells us is how really deeply connected persons are to their companion animals.
6: Take a pause.
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9: Hi, Ding the Mass Shooter. I'm Roger Stern, Fox News. Police released the name of the suspected mass shooter who opened fire to Twin Falls, Idaho In-N-Out Burger, killing two people.
10: At least three died and seven people were injured in the incident. Here's what police said about the shooter.
11: At this time, we can confirm that the suspect, 24-year-old Chad Williams, is deceased from a self-inflicted gunshot wound. Investigators are in review. Yesterday at 2:29 p.m., multiple 911 calls were received by the Twin Falls City Communications Center. Dispatchers could hear screaming and reports of gunshots in the background.
10: Meanwhile, the president of In-N-Out is reacting to the shooting. In a post on Facebook, Lindsay Snyder writes, "My heart is broken, my chest is heavy, my eyes burn from the tears I've shed." Snyder says an employee and customers were among the three who died.
9: Fox's Max Gordon. The motive is still unclear. Seven people were injured. Authorities say about 5,000 homes have been evacuated and about 600 homes, businesses, and other buildings have been destroyed by wildfires that remain uncontained today in eastern Washington state. Fox's Sarah Allegri in Spokane.
12: the Old Trail Fire, which is the damage here. 3,461 acres burned against 0% containment. For the Autumn Lane Fire, just around 3,000 acres. That is another fire that is burning just to the northwest of us. That's at 0% containment. And to the east of this area, there's the Fairview Fire. 914 acres burned, containment 0%. We know 900 resources have been deployed throughout the area to mend these flames.
9: No deaths have yet been reported from the fires. Officials say at least one of the fires was sparked by lightning. Washington is under a state of emergency. 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
9: President Trump announcing that the U.S. is not carrying out any new strikes in Iran, is relying on diplomatic efforts instead. Here's Fox's Alex Hogan.
25: President Trump spoke to the Saudi crown prince, who had shared his concerns over his plans for new strikes against Iran. And the escalation also prompted the U.S. embassy in Israel to warn Americans in the region to reconsider travel to the area or to consider traveling home. Republicans today argue that Iran does not have the military capacity it did back when the conflict started. Democrats today argue Americans are more focused on the economic burden that they're feeling here at home. We heard President Trump say that he was losing faith in negotiations, although he posted on Truth Social telling people to get to work and to get it done.
9: Iran's foreign minister has said that negotiations for the Strait of Hormuz are in their final stages, claims it will not go back to how it was before the war began on February 28th. A closely watched Democratic primary in Michigan, which might help determine the tone of the Democratic Party. Here's Fox's Rich Edson.
26: Progressive Abdul Al-Sayed has focused his campaign on abolishing ICE, Medicare for All, stricter regulations of data centers, and criticism of Israel and AIPAC spending to help elect Congresswoman Haley Stevens. El-Sayed calling her the least capable candidate in the country. He also suggested she wants U.S. money in a foreign government. It's an apparent criticism of defensive aid to Israel. She responded that everyone in America understands El-Sayed wants to blame all his problems on Jewish Americans and that she's been supportive of long-term peace between Palestinians and Israelis. She also maintains El-Sayed's rhetoric, positions, and associations will cost Democrats a Senate seat.
9: The race could determine which party controls the Senate. I'm Roger Stern, and this is Fox News.
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28: Lacrosse's official forecast.
29: Clear skies tonight with lows around 59. Southeasterly winds around 5 miles an hour. Bright sunshine again tomorrow. Highs around 83. Lows around 63 tomorrow night. High temperatures reach up to 81 Tuesday with a slight chance for storms. Slight chance of rain showers 78 on Wednesday. Right now, 82.
30: 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For over 250 years, Americans have worked hard, saved carefully, and built something worth protecting. 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From sea to shining sea, across this great land, this is the Gold Hour with your host, Alan Johnson.
0: Welcome, welcome, welcome in, everybody. If you're hearing my voice for the first time right now, and I know most of you are, let me start with the two words a new voice owes you. That's a big thank you. Thank you for staying on this station, and thank you for giving me an hour of your time, because an hour is a valuable thing, and I intend to earn it. And my name is Alan Johnson, and this is the Gold Hour. Now, I know this time slot has been really good to you. You are people who take your finances seriously, your retirement, your income, your family's security. And you did not land on this station by accident. And you did not stay in this hour by accident either, because you are planners, savers, the people who read the statements and ask the questions. And before anything else, let me tell you what I believe so you know who you're listening to. I believe the American family is the best run institution in this country. Better run than corporations, and far better run than the government. And I believe people who work hard, save carefully, and play by the rules deserve information that respects them. And I believe that when the numbers are ugly, you deserve to hear them straight, because you've handled harder things than a bad chart, every single one of you. Because let me tell you what the Gold Hour is all about. First, who is this guy talking to you? Well, let me tell you, I've spent over 40 years in finance. 28 of those years is in one specialty, precious metals, gold and silver. And in 40 years, folks, you see a lot of things. I've watched three great bull markets convince everyone they were geniuses, and three great unwindings reminding them that they were not. I watched 1987 when the markets lost a fifth of its value in just one afternoon. And I watched the dot-com dream evaporate $5 trillion. I also watched the 2008 cut retirements in half while the experts said everything was contained. And I watched every single time which asset was still standing when the dust settled. That's not an opinion, folks. That was me at attendance. I was there. And for a long stretch of my career, I worked as a consultant for the big gold companies, the household names with the big advertising budgets. And I saw how that business works from the inside. I watched the overhead, the commissions, the sales quotas, all of it just quietly passed down to the customer, to folks like you. And one day I had had enough of it. I walked away and I built Heritage Gold Partners from the ground up, because I believed everyday Americans deserved better. Better prices, better service, and someone you can actually trust. Now, here's how my company works. I have no call center. I have no sales floor. And there's no script. So when somebody calls me at Heritage Gold Partners, they get me, Alan Johnson. You get me personally. I answer the questions. I walk you through every step. And when gold is not the right answer, and sometimes it's not, I'm going to tell you. And we're going to part as friends. I've sat at more kitchen tables than boardroom tables. And I got to tell you, I prefer it that way. So let's talk about what this show is about and my promise to you and what is going to happen every hour, every week. My goal for this show is simple. And I will say it plainly on day one so you can hold me to it. My goal is to educate you and to make sure that you have the right information, not the comfortable information, not the sponsored information, but the right information. And this show is still about the things that you've always cared about in this hour, which is your retirement, your income, protecting what you spent a lifetime building so that you can actually go to sleep at night. And we're going to talk about the Fed and interest rates. We're going to talk about inflation and your grocery bill, as well as the national debt and what it quietly does to your savings. If you spent years in this time slot working on your financial fitness, that's really good. That work was not wasted, and nothing about this show asks you to throw that away. So think of it like this. You've been actually strengthening the house for years. And I'm here to talk about the foundation that the house sits on, the currency itself, the debt underneath it, and the one asset class most financial programs politely ignored. But I'm going to add a chapter that most financial programs skip. And the oldest chapter in the book, as a matter of fact, is gold and silver. The money that came before the money and what history says it does for families in times exactly like these. And one promise above all other folks, I'm not here to be a salesman. If an hour of radio feels like a commercial, then let me tell you, somebody is doing it wrong. I'm here to be the honest fellow at the end of the bar of the financial world. The one who tells you exactly what I see. I take the week's biggest financial stories, the Fed, the debt, the markets, the prices at your store. And then what I do is I translate them into kitchen table English so that you understand. In other words, no jargon survives this show. I also do the math that the television skips because math does not have a biased interest, and neither should your information. I also keep what I call an honesty corner. So when the data cuts against my own case, in other words, proves me wrong, you'll hear it from me first. And that's how trust works. And you'll hear real stories from real listeners, retirees, machinists, firefighters, bookkeepers, because their kitchen tables are where every one of these numbers finally lands. That's the show. Every week and no wasted minutes. All right, then. Let us do some work because this very week gave us a perfect place to actually start. And folks, one more thing before our first break together. I know trust is not given to a new voice on the radio. It's actually earned one honest hour at a time. So I'm not going to ask you to trust me today. I'm going to ask you for something smaller. Just listen. Check my math. Look up my numbers. And I really want you to look them up because in 40 years, I've learned the difference between a salesman and a teacher. A salesman needs you to believe him fast. A teacher, they can wait because the truth keeps proving him right. And I can't wait, folks, because the math is patient and so am I. When we come back, the Federal Reserve just made a decision about your interest rates. And for the first time in a long time, three of its own members publicly rebelled, and they did it in writing. We're also going to talk about what the family fight means for your savings account, your CDs, and your retirement. So I don't know if you guys heard that, your CDs and your retirement, that's a lot. So stay tuned. Don't go anywhere. We'll be right back.
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Welcome back to the Gold Hour. Alan Johnson with you. And again, if you're new, welcome aboard. Now, let us start where your wallet starts. That is with interest rates. This week, the Federal Reserve met and decided to hold its benchmark rate steady in the range of 3.5% to 3.75%. Now, most weeks, a hold is just a shrug, but not this one. Three of the 12 voting members formally dissented on the record, demanding a rate hike instead. The presidents of the Cleveland, Dallas, and Minneapolis Federal Reserve Banks, three public rebellions in one official statement. And folks, the Fed spent decades speaking with one carefully rehearsed voice. And believe me, those days are now over. The new chairman, Kevin Warsh, actually encourages the arguing. In fact, he calls it his words, family fighting. And he has said publicly that he has no tolerance for inflation, which, by the way, has now run above the Fed's own 2% target for more than five straight years. And understand how unusual this moment is. Going into the meetings, markets were priced roughly a 1 in 3 chances of a surprise hike. Bank of America notes the Fed has not raised rates against odds like that since 1994, more than 30 years ago. And the futures markets have already moved on. In fact, they now price heavy odds reported north of 80% that a hike arrives by the September meeting. So the question in the room is no longer if rates rise again, folks, it is when. Now keep that in your pocket because later this hour, what history says about gold and rising rates is really going to surprise you. So why does a committee full of hawks want to hold still? Hold the interest rate still? Well, here's the plain English answer. And it's the single most important thing a saver can understand about this moment. If they raise rates to fight inflation, they then explode the government's own interest bill, which is already running past $1 trillion a year on roughly $40 trillion of national debt. If they hold, like they've done now, or cut to protect the budget, inflation keeps eating at your groceries, your insurance, and your utilities. I always say, fight the fire, you're going to flood the house. If you save the house, you're going to feed the fire. Well, that is the box that they are in. And this week, they chose to stand still in the box while three of their own yelled to move. Now, understand, this is not a criticism of any one chairman or any one party. This box has been 50 years in the building. And every emergency got a bailout. Every bailout got borrowed. And every borrowing got rolled forward to a future that has now finally arrived. The people in that room, believe me, they're not stupid, folks. They're trapped. They're trapped. And an honest financial program has to start from that fact because your savings actually live inside their trap. Now, what does that mean for you? Well, let me tell you, if you have money in CDs, savings, or money markets, your rates hold near where they are.

0: while your costs just keep climbing faster. And that gap between what you earn and what things cost is the whole ball game, and it's not moving in your favor. If you carry a mortgage or you help the kids with theirs, 30-year rates are priced off the bond market, not the Fed. And the bond market, as I will show you in a moment, is a mood. It's in a mood. And if you hold bonds as the safe part of a retirement plan, this next part is specifically for you. And do not let anyone tell you the inflation fight is already won, because your grocery cart knows better than that. Food at home costs a third more than it did in 2019. We are now experiencing the biggest stretch of grocery inflation in 50 years. 50 years. The same exact same groceries that ran $300 back then now runs $400. You've got the same cart, the same amount of groceries, the same family, the same store, but now $400. And here's the number that stopped me cold. Roughly 1 in 3 working age Americans has put groceries on a credit card, many carrying that balance month to month at 20 to 30% interest. That's the real economy, folks. The one that does not hold press conferences. It is why this hour exists. Now, let me introduce you to a number that will make you smarter than most of the people on television. Let's talk about the 10-year Treasury yield. It is the interest rate the world demands to lend America money for 10 years. And it quietly prices everything like mortgages, business loans, the stock market's mood. In quick plain English, bond prices and bond yields move in opposite directions. So when that yield rises, it means investors are selling America's IOUs and demanding more interest to hold the rest. It is the market's trust meter. And it's actually running in reverse. And since late winter, that yield has climbed from just under 4% to around 5.65. Sounds tiny, but watch the math. At today's debt levels, every 0.01% adds roughly $4 billion a year to the government's interest bill. And that little climb since February, roughly $265 billion a year in added interest, which comes out to about $2,000 per American household. Now, that comes from a wiggle in a chart that nobody even voted on. And here is the countdown underneath it. Up to $17 trillion of old government debt must be refinanced between now and 2028. So money that was originally borrowed at rates near 2% are being rolled over at more than double that. Same debt, same government, twice the interest locked in with every rollover. And the kitchen table landing, because every number on this show has to land at a kitchen table or doesn't make the cut. Those treasury yields are the starting point for pricing mortgages. It's why a 30-year fixed sits near 6.5%. Point I'm making is a young couple buying their first house today is paying hundreds more every month than they would have a few years back for the same house. So multiply by 30 years and the bond market's mood takes a six-figure bite out of a family's future. Now, let me tell you, nobody voted on that. There was no bill signed. The math simply arrived at the kitchen table the way it always does. Now, keep this in mind because it leads straight to a question your financial plan may never have been asked. If the safest asset in your portfolio is a loan to the biggest debtor in the history of the world, then how safe is it really? And I'll tell you about a retired firefighter named Raymond and a shoebox that changed how I explained this business forever. So stay with me. You're listening to The Gold Hour with Alan Johnson.
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10: La Crosse's official forecast.
11: Clear skies tonight with lows around 59. Southeasterly winds around 5 miles an hour. Bright sunshine again tomorrow. Highs around 83. Lows around 63 tomorrow night. High temperatures reach up to 81 Tuesday with a slight chance for storms. Slight chance of rain showers, 78 on Wednesday. Right now, 82.
0: Welcome back. Welcome back to the Gold Hour. I'm Alan Johnson here with you. And before the break, I promised you a question. And here it is. If the safe part of your retirement is a loan to the biggest debtor in the history of the world, how safe is it? How safe is it really? Now, I'm not here to scare you, and I'm not here to trash anybody's financial plan. Bonds have done honest work in portfolios for generations. Your planner was not wrong to use them, but every plan is built on assumptions. And I want to tell you calmly with math how the assumptions have changed. And we'll start with the one every retiree knows by heart, and that is the 60-40 portfolio. 60% stocks for growth and 40% bonds for safety. So when stocks fall, bonds rise, and the seesaw is supposed to protect you. That seesaw worked beautifully for 40 years because for 40 years, interest rates were mostly falling, which actually lifted bonds whenever stocks stumbled. Then we came into 2022 and inflation arrived. And that's when the rates rose. And for the first time in living memory, both ends of the seesaw, boom, fell together. Stocks down double digits. Bonds, the safe side, down double digits as well. It was the worst year for the balanced portfolio in generations. Not because anyone did anything wrong, but because the assumption underneath it that inflation stays dead and stopped being true. And with everything that we just covered, a Fed in a box, $1 trillion interest bill, and $17 trillion rolling over, ask yourself honestly, is inflation more likely to stay quietly dead in the years ahead, or is it going to just keep visiting? So let's begin with a map, because the map shows the actual math. The United States now carries roughly $40.7 trillion in government debt. Let me say that again, $40.7 trillion. That's the largest total on planet Earth, and for the first time since World War II, larger than our entire economy. Japan, the world's cautionary tale, sits at over 200% of its economy after decades of papering over problems with its central bank being forced to buy up half its own bond market. And don't forget Europe. Europe's giants crowd the rest of the list. And here is the point of the map. And it's not a political point. Both parties built this mountain shovel by shovel. And every major currency on Earth is issued by a government drowning in debt. So there is no paper lifeboat anywhere. And what I want you to do is walk the exits with me, because they matter to everything that follows. Cut spending. The big categories, the retirement programs, healthcare, defense, are politically untouchable, and both parties know it. Or tax their way out. Well, here's the math lesson for the ages. Confiscate the entire fortune of every billionaire in America, and I mean all of it, And you know what? It would not even cover even 1 year of federal spending. Point I'm making, you cannot cut your way out. You cannot tax your way out. And at $40 trillion, you cannot grow your way out fast enough either. So the question, how does a government 40 trillion deep actually manage a debt like that? Well, history gives us a clear answer. And it has an official name that your financial plan has probably never even mentioned. Financial repression. And folks, it is a real strategy that is described in the research of the International Monetary Fund itself. You see, the government arranges for interest rates to sit below the rate of inflation. And they do it on purpose. And they've done it for years. Savers earn 3% while inflation runs 5% or 6%, and the difference quietly transfers from the saver to the borrower. And one analyst described it perfectly. It lets the government borrow in dollars and repay back in dimes. And before anyone says it could never happen here, let me tell you, it already did. After World War II, America carried a war debt bigger relative to the economy. And that's even bigger than today's mountain. And within a generation, it melted to a manageable size. Now, the question is how? Well, let me tell you, Washington capped rates. And what they did was they herded the banks and the pension funds into government bonds. And they sold these savings bonds to families as a patriotic duty. And God bless them, they bought. And then what happened? Inflation did the dirty work. Savers earned 2% while prices ran higher year after year after year. The bill was paid by the quietest, most patriotic people in America. The savers, the bondholders, your parents and your grandparents. And no alarm ever even sounded. The money just got melted. Not taken, just melted. And melting leaves no fingerprints. Now, would it look the same next time? Well, the analysts who study this point to a familiar menu, they make rules that make government bonds count as extra safe, so institutions load up on them automatically. And they pressure on pension funds to actually hold more treasuries. Rates are capped quietly below that inflation. And it would not arrive with sirens, folks. It would arrive sounding reasonable, temporary, even protective. Now, I'm not predicting a date. I'm reading you a playbook, one that has been run before in this country on people that you knew and loved. Which brings me to Raymond, a caller that I will never, ever forget. Raymond is 73 years old, a retired firefighter, 31 years running into buildings other people were literally running out of. And when Raymond's father passed, he found a shoebox up in the closet. And inside that shoebox was rubber banded and organized, kept safe for decades, his father's savings bonds. He bought them faithfully, a little from every paycheck going all the way back to the 1950s. His dad was a veteran. He was a proud man. And he believed that those bonds were the responsible thing, the patriotic thing for him to do. And one night, Raymond was sitting around and he sat down and he did the math on what those bonds earned against what inflation did to prices over those same decades. And he said to me, "Alan, my father spent 40 years lending his sweat to the government at a discount. He held up his end, the fine print held up theirs, and the difference came out of him a little every year so quietly that he never even felt it." And you know, Raymond was not bitter. He was proud of his dad. But standing over that shoebox, he made a decision about his own legacy. Whatever I leave my kids, some of it's going to be something that the fine print cannot touch, is what he told me. And Raymond then moved a portion of not everything of his retirement into physical gold and silver. And he now calls it the shoebox that cannot shrink. Well, folks, I have over 40 years in finance and I've read every textbook argument for and against gold. And I've never heard the case made better than a firefighter made it standing over his father's shoebox. And notice what Raymond did not do, because this matters just as much. He did not panic. He did not sell everything. He did not bury coffee cans in the backyard. He looked at what he owned. He decided what portion had to survive no matter what. And he moved that portion somewhere that the fine print cannot reach. Calm people making calm moves before they're forced to make irrational decisions. That is what this show teaches. Nothing more dramatic than that and nothing less important. So while everyday Americans hold almost none of it, the central banks of the world, the people who print the money, just made a move 50 years in the making. Now, what they did, why they did it, and the eye-popping number Goldman Sachs just put on gold, I'm going to give you that information, so don't go anywhere. Stay tuned, and I'll be right back.
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14: I'm Ashley Dvorkin with a Fox Celebrity Profile with Gordon Ramsay for the new season of Kitchen Nightmares, which this time is set in the Midwest. And this can mean a menu of comfort food.
15: What is your comfort food? You travel so much. What do you like to get in various cities?
16: I would say a really good meatball, because whether it's in a meatball sub or you're having meatballs with pasta for dinner, a really good meatball gives you the insight to a restaurant that knows what they're doing.
15: Do you cook? Do you cook for fun? Is it still a passion for you, or does it feel a lot like work?
16: It's never become work. So it is a passion that I am obsessed with. I think every time we open a new restaurant, you know, I want it to be the best in the neighborhood. I want it to be the best in town. I want it to be the best, you know, for the locals. I love the jeopardy of being judged today. It's nice working on programs and having hit shows, but at the core, I want to be under the scrutiny in restaurants. And that's why the majority of the stuff I do is revolving around restaurants.
14: Kitchen Nightmares 2-hour premiere airs July 21st on Fox. Ashley Dvorkin, Fox News.

0: back to the Gold Hour. If you're just tuning in right now, turn up that dial. I'm Alan Johnson. And before the break, I promised you a historic move, and here it is. The central banks of the world now hold more physical gold in their reserves than United States treasuries. Let me say that again slowly, because it's a crossover 50 years in the making. The people who print the paper now trust the metal more than they trust each other's IOUs. Their gold hoard has grown past 36,000 tons, the most since 1975, buying at roughly four times their old pace year after year. China, for 20-plus straight months, Poland, Singapore, and nation after nation have been doing the same. And what lit that fire? It was a date, the year 2022, when roughly $300 billion of one nation's reserves were frozen by sanctions. And then the whole world then learned a lesson overnight. That paper reserves can actually be switched off by somebody else's politics. Gold in your own vault cannot be switched off by any means at all. From that moment, central bank gold buying ran to levels never recorded before. So let me tell you what they can do. They can actually read the same $40 trillion map that we just read. And they are quietly now positioning for what comes next. Now let's talk about price, including the part that the headlines are all shouting about right now. Yes, gold hit an all-time high above $5,600 an ounce in January. Wait, let me check my notes. Yep, that's right. $5,600 an ounce in January. And it has now corrected itself down around 28%, just around $4,000 an ounce. So the columns, they're all dancing on it. They're saying gold is finished, they say. Well, here is the 50-year record they never show you. In 1971, gold was $35 an ounce. It has since touched $5,600, a 160 times gain. And inside those 55 years, every high has been higher than the last high, and every low higher than the last low. And gold, ladies and gentlemen, never once crashed through a previous low. Now, that's not a rocket, folks, because rockets crash. That is a staircase, and it climbs, it pauses, and it steps back, and it never falls below a step that it's already conquered. Make sense? And some would even say it is a stairway to heaven. And this correction? The average historical pullback ran about 39%. This one is 28%. So by the staircase own history, a normal step back and even a mild one. And two more facts for your files. Let's talk about number one first. The rate hike myth. Through all 13 Fed cycles of the past 55 years, gold averaged a 27% gain. And rising rates have never, ever stopped the staircase. Here's number two. Goldman Sachs, the most connected bank on Wall Street, has a year-end forecast on the board of over $5,000 an ounce. And then there's a mainstream columnist in the middle of an article trashing gold, ending with a sentence I could not even improve on. Here's what they say. Gold is down, and now the case for owning it looks a whole lot better. So let's talk about the hardworking little brother to gold called silver. It's got the same 5,000 years of history as gold, at a working family's price per ounce, and an industry cannot function without it. Talking about solar, electronics, medical equipment, the data centers being built coast to coast. So for folks starting out, silver is often the first door. And I say a coin at a time. That's how most legacies actually begin. So how does a regular family actually do this? Well, there's two ways, and both are simpler than you've been led to believe. One, physical delivery. Real coins and bars shipped to your door, in your hands, in your name. Or you can do it with a self-directed precious metals IRA. Another name for it is a gold IRA, which allows you to move a portion of an existing IRA or a 401k, whether it's new or old, into physical metal. And done properly, it's a rollover, not a withdrawal. No taxes are triggered, no penalties, and the retirement protection stays fully intact. And hear the word I keep using, a portion. Nobody, no one should put everything anywhere. Gold is not a get-rich scheme. It is the part of your life's work that stands outside the system that we just spent this hour describing. It's the part with no fine print, no counterparty, nothing to default on, expire, or melt. And the three questions new folks always ask are this. Is it complicated? The answer, no. The paperwork is handled for you start to finish, and I personally walk you through every step. Is it too late with gold near $4,000 or over $4,000? And they ask that even at $1,100. And they've asked that at $2,000. But the staircase answers that question better than I can. And the other question is, how much should someone move? Well, that depends on your situation, which is why the first step is always a conversation, never a transaction. And now you know what the show is. So let me close the way I opened, plainly. If anything in this hour raised a question, call me at 833-577-GOLD. That's 833-574-6653 or GOLD. And here's exactly what happens when you do that. You're going to get me, Alan Johnson, like I said, not a call center, not a sales team, not a script, but you're getting me. And we just talk. You tell me your situation. I answer your questions in plain English until there are none left. And if precious metals make sense for a portion of what you've built, I'll walk you through every step personally at the lowest prices in the industry, because a one-man company has no overhead to pass along. 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So that's hour one, new friends. And we've covered the Fed's family fight. We've covered the trust meter, the map with no paper lifeboat, the quiet playbook that melted a generation's shoeboxes, and the 50-year staircase that the central banks of the world are climbing with both hands. Every week, right here, we will do it again, whatever the week brings. Straight talk, real math, the right information, and not a single wasted minute of your hour. You spent years in this time slot taking care of your financial fitness. Consider this show the next chapter of exactly that. With the oldest asset on earth finally given its seat at your table. Now, next week, we will be right here, same station, same hour, with the week's biggest stories translated into plain English. The math, the television skips, and the honesty corner standing guard. Make sure you bring a friend or bring your skeptic brother-in-law, especially him. They come to argue. And the arithmetic, it doesn't argue back. It just sits there, being true. And a few weeks later, that same brother-in-law is the one that's asking you what an ounce is costing. This show does its best work on skeptics because we deal in math. And math does not care who believes in it. Thank you for taking an hour to listen to me, this important hour. I'm Alan Johnson. This has been the Gold Hour. It's an honor to be on your radio. God bless you. God bless your family. And God bless the United States of America. And I'll see you real soon.
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5: 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Trying to quit smoking? Try exercise. New research shows exercise can boost a smoker's odds of kicking the habit. Just one round of exercise can apparently block a nicotine craving. Researchers analyzing the outcomes of 59 previous clinical trials studying the benefits of exercise for those trying to quit smoking. They found that people in an exercise program were 21% more likely to report not smoking over a 7-day period and 15% more likely to quit entirely. Researchers say smokers who want to quit need more strategies they can incorporate into their daily lives at little or no cost. And while cautioning that exercise should not be used in lieu of medication or other programs to reduce tobacco cravings, it can be done at any time and customized and doesn't come with the ongoing costs of prescriptions or medical supervision. The research was reported in the Journal of Sport and Health Science. 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I'm Lisa Brady, Fox News.
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7: The gunman took his own life. I'm Carmen Roberts, Fox News. Police in Twin Falls, Idaho, say that the man who opened fire yesterday at a restaurant died by his own hand, and before that he injured 7 people and killed 2.
8: The restaurant chain owner confirmed one of the victims was an employee. Police Chief Matthew Hicks did release the name of the shooter and how he died.
9: We can confirm that the suspect, 24-year-old Chad Williams, is deceased from a self-inflicted gunshot wound.
8: Chief Hicks also credited an off-duty Idaho trooper and an armed citizen for engaging the shooter and driving him away from the restaurant before he took his own life. Several victims were injured, some critically. Chief Hicks said it's believed Williams was the only shooter. Gernal Scott, Fox News.
7: No word on what prompted that shooting. President Trump says he is holding off on striking Iran again for now.
10: President Trump's announcement came as the region braced for the possibility of widespread U.S. strikes against Iran. And U.S. embassies on Saturday were warning citizens across the region to reconsider their travel plans and be prepared for the possibility of widespread airspace closures. Iran's foreign ministry spokesperson said that negotiations with Oman are aimed at finding a mutual mechanism to control the Strait of Hormuz. Late last week, Iran continued attacks against tankers passing through the strait. Now, at a cabinet meeting at Camp David on Friday, the president described his frustration with the way the Iranians have negotiated while continuing destabilizing activity.
11: Fox's Trey Yangston, Tel Aviv. Two Greek firefighting helicopters collided midair today, killing two of the four crew members as the choppers battled wildfires west of Athens. And that crash comes as wildfires continue to ravage parts of Europe, fueled by record heat and dry conditions. 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
11: Early voting ends today for most of Michigan's statewide races ahead of Tuesday's primary. And in the race for the open U.S. Senate seat, Democrats are picking a candidate to run in November. Their choices are progressive Abdul El Sayed and Congresswoman Haley Stevens.
15: Representatives Rashida Tlaib, Ayanna Pressley, and also Summer Lee are here stumping for him. Others like Senator Bernie Sanders, Congresswoman Ilhan Omar, and commentator Hassan Piker have also appeared for El Sayed. He's running in the Democratic primary against Congresswoman Haley Stevens. While voting in this contentious primary ends Tuesday, Stevens says Al Sayed's rhetoric and hyper-focus on AIPAC is divisive and constitutes fear-mongering. She says Al Sayed wants to blame all of his problems on Jewish Americans. Al Sayed supports abolishing ICE, replacing the American healthcare system with Medicare for all. And if he wins the nomination, Stevens says she would still support him.
11: Fox's Rich Edson reporting from Detroit. The GOP candidate is former Congressman Mike Rogers. Food producer K-Crop is recalling several tons of its products.
16: That recall, covering nearly 23,000 pounds of U-Crop's baked spaghetti and chicken cobbler, all due to concerns over metal slivers. The U.S. Department of Agriculture's Food Safety and Inspection Service saying the recall products were sold in Virginia, North Carolina, and West Virginia, as well as through Department of War commissaries and online sales. The recall was ordered after a customer found a piece of metal in one of the products. Paul Stevens, Fox News.
11: Atlanta police rescued a 2-year-old girl after tracking down a stolen car and returned her safely to her family. The child's mother says the man stole her car with the child in it. As she delivered an Instacart order, police tracked down the suspect in less than 15 minutes and arrested him. 21-year-old Salim Martin is facing multiple charges, including kidnapping and theft. I'm Carmen Roberts. This is Fox News.
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20: Clear skies tonight with lows around 59. Southeasterly winds around 5 miles an hour. Bright sunshine again tomorrow. Highs around 83. Lows around 63 tomorrow night. High temperatures reach up to 81 Tuesday with a slight chance for storms. Slight chance of rain showers, 78 on Wednesday. Right now, 82.